0: anybody hear me? I don't even know if I can hear myself. Testing, testing. Can you hear me? Hold on. Let me put those up for you. How about now?
1: Hello?
0: Oh yeah, I can hear that, yeah.
1: All right, with the music.
0: Okay. Rochester, what is going on? 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
1: Me!
0: Catching up with this man, Brutal Brian, Brian.
2: I haven't heard that in a minute.
0: But I'll do your introduction. I'll do the proper one. Ladies and gentlemen, this man is charisma personified. He is pretty much known worldwide. Hosts with the most. He gives the D.
2: From coast to coast. I don't say fence.
0: That's fair. I'll say it. Defense from coast to coast. Some call him vintage, others call him classic. He is simply fantastic on this Wednesday evening, baby. And in the studio with him, myself, not the apartment, the Mosh Pit Monster, the sound guy, the Baja Blaster Master, the impersonator, Mick Craig.
2: Look at you doing a little beautiful introduction for yourself.
0: Oh yeah, I feel like a ballerina.
2: Pretty cute.
0: Yeah.
2: You know what I love?
0: What?
2: No time.
0: Yeah, gotta love that no time.
2: I love the no time. Hey, setup? Nah, baby, you don't need that.
0: Yeah, don't need setup when you're on the view, right?
2: Yeah, I guess. Oh, today was a day. Shout out to all the people at the Villa of Hope. Good people. Y'all, you rock it all the time. We try every day. I'm gonna do it every week.
0: Yeah, you guys are pretty much on time, I'm sure. I don't know anything about your work lives, but...
2: It was a great day. How was your Wednesday, sir?
0: Not bad. It was pretty simple. So all I had to do was drive some machines around and dump some trash out, load it up, same thing, rinse and repeat.
2: Rinse, repeat, and do it again, right?
0: Yeah. Monday was pretty interesting, though. So I came into work today, and I realized that I had a hole in my pants. Now,
2: that's not a good start to your day.
0: Yeah, it was like on my quad.
2: Actor Jonathan Taylor Thomas was arrested in Malibu. Sorry.
0: Okay, now we got... forget my day.
2: JTT, bro! Nah, keep talking.
0: Okay, fair enough. All right, so I got a hole right where my quad is. So I realized that that's because I was using the demo saw earlier to cut some steel. And that steel, when you're starting to cut it, the sparks fly. And those sparks get everywhere, and there's steel burrs.
2: That's no bueno.
0: So you're going to be like tearing up your pant leg with doing that. So, and I've had this happen before, where it's like eventually they'll start to like rip on you, and you like if you bend the wrong way or squat down too deep, it just rips.
2: Mm-hmm. I mean, what?
0: Yeah, it just rips, baby. Oh, yeah.
2: Oh, Jesus.
0: So this happened to me at work. I had a split in my pant leg, so going sad. Down to my knee, and I'm like, "Oh crap! How do I get this fixed up? How do I keep going with this? How do I make it a little less conspicuous that I ripped my pants?" I had to go in our Connex, grab like a couple of clips, and then just pinch the pant legs together, and then
2: That's fantastic.
0: Keep it like sealed, just so it's like I can at least walk around in public without anybody like seeing my bare leg.
2: Completely understand.
0: Yeah. I mean, at the construction site, it's not like anybody's really care that much, but...
2: You never know. They might be like, ooh.
0: I mean, especially with my job before, like, somebody got caught, like, apparently urinating in public, and it turned out to be... Yeah, remember that story?
2: Oh, yeah. That's
0: and it turned out to be a little bit more than just that, too.
2: Yeah.
0: So, I mean, sure, that was in a different location, but still, you never know, that could happen to me.
2: It can always happen, brother.
0: Brother.
2: Yeah, so I don't know if you've have you followed my social media, my Facebook? Did you see the conversation I had with a state trooper?
0: Yes, I did actually.
2: That's a legit word for word legitimate conversation over the weekend when I was coming back from Kentucky, Tennessee. That was a legit dude. I did not realize I was swerving and I was exhausted. So I'm like in and out of the lanes, but I'm not like, you know, three lanes over. I'm just like, kind of like weaving in and out.
0: Yeah.
2: And the lights go on and I'm awake now. I start pulling my license, my registration. He comes on the right side because you don't want to come in traffic. So he's on the right side of my car, and he's like, "How you doing? I'm such and such, state trooper with state of New York." And I was like, "Okay." I was like, "That's a kind of weird way to introduce yourself, but all right." I was like, "What's going on, boss?" He goes, "You know why I pulled you over?" I was like, "Here we go." Like, here's your sign. My man goes, "You're swerving in and out of lanes." I'm like, "Officer, I'm exhausted. I apologize." Again, he said it was trooper, and I said, "Officer, I'm used to cops." And he's like, "Where you coming from?" And I just look at Tyler's in the car with me, and I was like, "Kentucky." And he's like, "Whoa, what's out in Kentucky?" And I'm like, "Wrestling." He goes, "You're a wrestler?" I go, "Pro wrestler." He goes,
0: "Pro?
2: Get the, like, for real. This is a legit conversation." He's like, "All right, let me check your information out." And he's like, I'll be right back." And I'm like, "This is going to take a few seconds. I have nothing on my license." It takes maybe 10, 15 seconds. It comes right back.
0: 10 to 15 seconds?
2: No, it was quick. Like, I don't have anything on my license.
0: Yeah, usually that takes about 5 minutes.
2: No, he was like, "All right, boss. All right, brother." And I was like, "Really? You got to hit me with the brother. All right, brother. So
0: let me tell you something, brother.
2: You get home safe. Take it easy. You know, just if you got to pull over, you feel tired, you know, pull over." And I was like, "Thank you, officer." Again, state trooper. I said, "Officer." And he's like, "So what's the name?" I was like, "What?" He goes, "The name." I was like, "Chris Caden." He goes, "Chris Caden." I was like, "Yeah." And I spell it out for him. And he goes, "I'm looking you up." And I was like, "Oh, that's weird." I was like, "All right, have a good night, sir."
0: And also, he's got to verify the story.
2: I'm waiting to see a follow just pop up that I have no idea who it is.
0: Is that state trooper?
2: You would not surprise me, but he sounded like he was like into wrestling because as soon as I said it, he was like, "Get them," like,
0: yeah.
2: So, we'll see.
0: Man, but that's cool. Like, not only was a cop, it was a state trooper, and those guys, they just tend to hand out tickets like it's just like. Just free flyers or business cards.
2: They can.
0: Yeah. And you didn't get a ticket at all.
2: I did not get a ticket.
0: Not at all.
2: No money was taken from my account.
0: See, I remember when we went to Boston and I was driving and I was kind of swerving around and then...
2: "Get out of the car!"
0: No.
2: "Hands above your head! Oh, dear God!" No, I'm playing.
0: I wouldn't have been surprised if it escalated to that. I've actually scared a police officer at one point. What did you do? Nothing. I was just sitting there with my hands out in front of the dash, and I was on the passenger seat. This is with Dom, and there were two cops.
2: Did you say Dom?
0: Yeah, Dom Gotti.
2: See, that's why.
0: Yeah.
2: Yeah, so that piece of trash in the car.
0: Yeah, I'm just sitting there. He's driving. I have one cop on the other side. The other cop's on my side. And he's like, "You all right there?" I'm like, yeah. It's like, see, the way you're looking, you're kind of scaring me there. "Jonathan Taylor Thomas detained for allegedly kicking a police officer."
2: JTT! No! No!
0: Okay, so at least my luck with police isn't as bad as his.
2: No! Brother! What are you doing?
0: I guess he didn't like Big Boss Man.
2: He didn't like somebody. Old County, Cobb County, Georgia. Can't do that. That's crazy, though. No!
0: Shoot. What has Jonathan Taylor Thomas been in?
2: Up to? Yeah. He got out of movies.
0: What?
2: Yeah, he wasn't doing a lot of like films.
0: Just wasn't finding work. The SAG-AFTRA, whatever it is, isn't getting him anything.
2: I don't think so.
0: Let's see here,
2: Jonathan. I'm telling you, I don't think he's been doing anything.
0: This guy.
2: I'm looking. I got some news up when we want to pull up some. When we want to talk news because it's just been fantastic. Let me tell you.
0: Yeah. Let's see here. So he was in The Lion King. He was in Home Improvement. Last Man Standing, of course. And the mom from Home Improvement is also on that show. I mean, it's got a special guest appearance. Yeah, that's really.
2: I told you he hasn't done anything.
0: Yeah.
2: Soft. He was big in Home Improvement in the 90s, and then Brother, what happened?
0: I guess he's just living off those royalties or something. I don't know.
2: I live off the royalties, too.
0: Yeah.
2: What is this? Where is...
0: Why is this keyboard right here?
2: I don't know. KOLR10. What? Had, where is that station? Let's see.
0: We had time to prepare.
2: Time to prepare? Who does that?
0: Yeah.
2: How dare you?
0: Guys, gotta finish on time!
2: Carissa Codell.
0: What the heck?
2: Carissa Codell. I just want you to look that young lady up.
0: How just, do you... With a K or with a C?
2: C. Okay. C-A-R-I-S-S-A-C-O-D-E-L.
0: Also, even Codell is spelled with a C.
2: Fantastic. She is, how do you say, let me see. How do you, como se dice, that's right. How do you say she
0: okay, she is newsy. Espanol.
2: Yeah, she newsy, all right.
0: Four NBA winner, Ozark.
2: Diana Curvas. Or esta maquisa, depending on the region.
0: Oh, she's curvaceous.
2: She thick.
0: Yeah.
2: She also works out like a beast.
0: Yeah, and I see her bench pressing here. One looks like 155. It's pretty impressive, actually, for a female. That is pretty impressive.
2: She's getting it up. That's what's up. Oh,
0: she's
2: lordy!
0: She's repping it out too.
2: So, what's the what do you guys think? It's 8:15. It's 8:14. What time you think? What time is JPT
0: That's
2: at?
0: That's right. I meant to ask you our second favorite game now.
2: Yeah, what's JPT at?
0: Well, he's my tag team partner, now, so I gotta be fair.
2: Remember, he would throw you out first. Remember, well, you would throw him out first.
0: I was gonna say I gotta be fair. I'll give him until like 9:45.
2: 9:45. 15 minutes left. Wow.
0: No. I'm going to go with 8:40.
2: For some reason, I thought you were about to say ADHD. I don't know why. I was like, Jake Payne?
0: I mean,
2: yeah, could be.
0: Could be. You never know. I might have, like, I was said I was born with autistic traits.
2: Okay.
0: Really? My mother said that.
2: Okay.
0: And my dad disproved it.
2: But was it said in, like, a jestful manner, or was it, like, legitimate, like...
0: Well, she thought I was, like...
2: I was asking because there are people that it's screwed up, but they say it in, like, a really rude manner.
0: Yeah.
2: I'm like, come on, don't do that.
0: If I were to just go to a doctor and then find out for sure that if I actually had some kind of cognitive disorder, then it would explain a lot that's going on with my life. A lot.
2: Understood. Oh, lordy. I'm just looking at all the great wrestling that's coming out. Just fantastic.
0: A lot of great wrestling. Yeah, there's a
2: lot of it.
0: Got a at Speedwitch. You went to Louder Than Life.
2: Well, I was in the area.
0: Or not Louder Than Life. You went to Tennessee.
2: I was in Kentucky, and then I went to Tennessee.
0: Yeah. OVW. How'd that go?
2: At a dark match.
0: With a one
2: Max one Mahimor Suave. I lit him up.
0: Okay.
2: I thought I hit him hard. He said no. But then he turned around and was like, nah, but that Bray Wyatt elbow was stiff. <I was> like, sorry, Bubba. He goes, nah, you threw that in there. It's all right. But it was a dark match. It was I was told everyone liked it, everyone enjoyed it. I was told good things. I was told need to work the hard cam a little more. And then I'm like, yeah, I get it. Because I'm so used to working a crowd. I forget the hard cam. So I don't always work. But that's the TV. You got to realize. So that's what I was told. They were like, you worked crowd good. You got to remember the TV. They're like, because when you're working a crowd, your back is to the I was like, understood. So these little things that you're told.
0: I think that's one thing that I feel like everybody at UPW should try and train for the next thing if they're working for in a match. I don't know if they do it already.
2: Basura. I try. When I remind them in like when we do practice matches at training, I remind people. I'm like, hey, remember, hard cam's here, so this is where you got to play towards. And then I let them rock, and then after the match, I break it down.
0: Right.
2: But I think the roster for the most part, the young guys are hungry, very hungry. I think a lot of people need to watch their spots when they get older. And that's me included, because Dale will take that spot. And I'm not even mad at it, man.
0: Yeah.
2: I'm not.
0: At that point, it's like, it's just a natural transition. But, if you were to, still stay at the top of the game as you are at the rate you are now. That's,
2: trying,
0: that's great.
2: Sir. I'm trying. Yeah. Well, the only reason, so I think everything worked out in my favor. I cut weight, you know, for health reasons, of course. I probably look the best I have in a very long time. Good. And I'm like, you know what? And then I got this opportunity. I was like, I might as well just do it.
0: Yeah.
2: And it's funny because it's not just, I'm going to throw this out there. This is, you know, this is breaking the fourth wall, but I do it all the time. I went not because for me. I wasn't doing it for me. I was doing it for, how can I say this? I wanted to do it to say I did it, of course. But then I also wanted to be like, I'm one of those guys that I heard the, oh my, what? No! 818. Oh, Jesus.
0: What, Eddie, what was your guess?
2: Eddie brought Cody over here.
3: Well, you're only smoking mirrors.
0: You are smoking mirrors tonight!
2: There you go. Before we get into that, and we actually, no. Go ahead, McCrank. Introduce who just stepped into with Pop-Tarts?
3: Yeah. Don't mess with my Pop-Tarts.
2: You know what that deserves?
3: Oh, no.
2: Go ahead. Okay, McCrank.
0: Well, guys, in, I think, record time.
2: No, for real.
0: For real.
2: For reals.
0: We have two new guests here. Not necessarily new, but they have just arrived at the studio, not apartment. To my left, my immediate left, he is insane in the membrane. He used to have a luscious lane, but you better not call him out on it, and you better stay in your lane, because it is none other than Jake Payne.
3: What's going on, Rochester? This is actually the second radio show I've been on today. So
0: second,
3: but it's the best one.
2: Second rate today. Second rate.
3: No, I was about to say, but it's the best one.
2: Oh, whatever.
0: What other show have you been on?
3: I was actually a caller on the break room this morning.
2: Were you really?
3: Yeah. Tommy, Kimmy, and Duffy.
2: Let me. Do you know this guy right here?
4: No.
2: Introduce this man right here.
3: Yeah.
2: So.
0: Don't worry.
3: Am I Theo today?
0: Who?
4: Who?
0: Who?
2: Ooh.
0: All right, okay. Ooh. Ladies and gentlemen, this man is like a prodigy here. He is
3: a prodigy. Man,
0: he looks like Cody Rhodes. He's got a streak of blonde in his hair, and he's also got a mean streak as well.
4: Yeah.
0: He's Mino.
3: There's a new one. There's a new one.
2: Mino.
3: Add it to the list. All right.
0: He's a Mino Greeno Stinko.
2: He's a Mino.
0: No.
3: It's like back when nobody could get my name right.
2: Mino.
4: Yeah. Dino Dynamite. Yeah, that's my name.
0: He's got two separate sets of initials, D&D and TNT. Either way, he's going to win the fight because he's Dino Dynamite.
3: Hello. Hi.
2: Hello.
3: That's an introduction.
2: So, smoke and mirrors.
0: Yes.
2: Look at this man. Man.
3: I'm just going to shave it now.
2: There's more than one royal family.
3: Thank you. Thank you.
0: I'm just trying to imagine you bald now.
2: No, absolutely not.
0: So
2: let that mane grow, brother.
0: I mean, we're in spooky season, so I guess it's fitting to say
3: yeah,
0: something that cursed.
3: Yeah, I need to look like the goblin from, what's that movie?
2: Go ahead, age yourself.
3: Yeah. I don't know the movie, but
0: Coco? What year was it?
3: Yeah,
0: Coco?
3: Yeah, it's
2: Coco. But before you walked in, what I was talking about, OVW,
0: yeah.
2: I didn't do it just for myself. Yeah, it's cool that I went and I did it, but it's cool now because the guys that train under me,

0: Brother.
1: Yeah, because I want to hear your story. I want to hear every part of it. I want to feel every part of the story.
0: Well, you missed the trooper story where we got pulled
1: over. I read it on Facebook.
0: That's a legit conversation.
1: I bet.
0: He was really cool.
1: Much better.
0: I'll tell you, Tyler.
1: That I've had with troopers.
0: So Tyler was like, "Oh, we're gonna take it. There's no doubt about it." No, he was really cool. I'm pretty sure he was. I was a little worried because I'm like, "Oh God, you know, I'm gonna say something stupid. And I'm gonna get arrested." Because usually I get pulled out of my car. This is no bull. Every time I get stopped, they check my license, and it comes back to this person. It's not me. It's another Brian, and I'm like, no. So that's one of the reasons I actually, my middle name is now like legal and everything. It's Brian Caden Smith.
2: So you just have like an evil twin out there just
0: there is
2: trouble.
0: A Brian Smith.
1: My name is Rita.
0: You ready for this? No. There is a Brian Smith who was wanted in Pennsylvania.
1: What?
0: For murder.
3: Oh, wow.
0: Yeah. Fits my description, has my mother and father's names, like same parents. I can't make up. Yeah.
1: That's
0: same height, same weight, eye color, everything. And I'm like,
1: do your parents also have very common names though?
0: My dad does.
1: Oh, okay.
0: James Smith.
1: Oh. Yeah.
0: My mom, not so much. Nancy, not so much. But, every time I got stopped at the border, customs. We were in the Bahamas.
1: Yeah.
0: And I got stopped at the airport and they would not let me come back because they were like, oh, he's a criminal. I was like, oh, great. My father was like, don't speak. Just don't talk. Let me do that. I'm like, what are you going to do? You're going to give me more trouble. And next thing I know, they're like, okay, get him on the boat. Get him on. Go on the plane. I'm like, what did you do? He's like, just go. I haven't asked since then. I was 16 years old. I've never asked because he was like, just go. And I was like, that's cue for don't ever ask again.
2: Jeez.
0: So, I don't know. Maybe paid him off. I don't know.
2: You think like after all the, well.
0: I don't know. We're just going to let it go. Just let it be.
2: It's fair enough.
0: Let it go. Let it go. Hey, Jonathan Taylor Thomas got arrested. He kicked a cop.
1: Jonathan Taylor got arrested?
0: Jonathan Taylor Thomas.
1: Who's that? I was going to say, Jonathan Taylor's on my fantasy team. That'd be horrible.
0: Home Improvement. Do you remember the show? Might have been before your time.
1: Wait, no.
0: Jonathan Taylor Thomas, JTT from Home Improvement, this young one. The popular one. He was in a lot of movies when he was old.
1: He wasn't the main guy in Home Improvement, though,
0: no,
1: right?
0: That was Tim Allen. That was Tim Allen. Tim Allen got arrested for coke. That's a totally different story.
1: Well, I mean,
2: absolute baller.
1: Kicking a cop, you know.
0: A ball! No, he got arrested. I just shared it on our Facebook.
1: Well, you can't kick a cop. That's not really according to the law. You just can't do that.
0: We were waiting ever so patiently for the show to go off before us, and I'm just watching people getting arrested videos, and this one lady, she's like, I'm pregnant! And he's like, all right, but stop resisting so I don't hurt you. Don't grab that! Put my gun down! And you hear the gun go off. So she shot the gun while it was in his holster.
1: Oh,
0: thankfully,
1: God.
0: No one got hit.
1: Okay.
0: Brother,
1: didn't get pull a plaque.
0: My man lines up. Like, you see it on his chest cam. He's lining up like this. You could see his hand. And he drops the elbow, like the forearm, on her throat.
1: Oh.
2: Nice.
0: You just hear, I'm pregnant!
2: Like, she's on the ground, and he's doing that. And
0: I'm talking, what was his name? Rashawn Evans. What was the guy's name? He just got released recently from the WWE. He got in there with Brock Lesnar, and he started chopping him, and Brock just laughed it off.
2: Oh, Dragunov?
0: Yes.
2: Ilya Dragunov?
0: You know, remember the H-bomb?
2: Yeah.
0: H-bomb?
1: Yeah.
0: That's what they dropped. And the cop's just like, wham! I'm ringing! And I'm just like, yo. And then it goes on, and they're like, yo, you rocked her? And he's like, yeah, I punched a square in the face. Set my gun off. Pulled the trigger.
1: Yeah.
0: And they're like, she's screaming out, and the cops in the background are like, well, what'd you expect? Yeah, he rocked you.
2: Yeah.
0: I'm like, what am I watching?
2: Once bunch of lunatics out there. You gotta just beat
1: You can't reach for the service weapon.
0: You can't reach for the piece, yeah.

0: You reach for the piece. Some people will like legitimately, like they would have shot her. You're going for a gun.
1: Oh, you're reaching for my gun? Here, you can have one bullet. Where do you want it?
2: In most places, I believe that is legal grounds for lethal force. Yeah. If you reach for their service weapon.
0: You're trying to kill somebody.
3: That's
0: a
3: matter of life or death.
2: If you discharge it. I mean, come on. Like.
0: But yeah, these are the videos I was watching while we were ever so patiently waiting for our setup time. Did we ever get that?
1: Get what? Get what?
0: Setup time.
1: Oh, yeah, no. Not at all.
0: By
1: the time we got into the studio,
0: the music
1: it was
0: playing.
1: Yeah.
0: I love that.
1: That's right. It's me, Chris Kane, with the...
0: And it just went into the music. I was like, well, just let the song play.
1: Yeah.
0: But it's 8:27. I think we should take a break.
1: Yeah, okay.
0: Wait,
1: folks. Yeah.
0: Before we go to break.
2: Not usually here for these.
0: Do you have a music feeling tonight? Because I do. What are you feeling?
1: Well, so I was thinking that because, like, 1 month dedicated to spooky season is enough. We should have been playing it for September as well. But I want to hear yours.
0: The end of September? Well, what are we? Towards the end of September, right?
1: Yeah.
0: Is this the last week or is this the second to last week?
2: If you want to talk
0: Jake,
2: about
0: Jake, that's not what I'm
2: September.
0: Asking. Is it the last week or is it the second to last?
3: Earth, wind, and fire, baby.
1: Yep. That too.
2: Do you remember?
0: No.
2: 21st night of September.
0: I will slap you.
1: Okay, now
2: I'm gonna take a step back.
0: You know what is the? Because I would say let's do this next week.
1: Okay.
0: Spooky sounds. I respect it.
1: All right.
0: I'm feeling
2: Houston.
0: Three Doors Down.
1: All right.
2: If I go crazy,
0: then will you still? Are you trying to make fun of it?
4: No,
2: he's
0: are
2: a
0: you
2: song.
0: Are you
2: that
0: making
2: is, yeah.
0: fun?
2: No, that is. No.
0: Are you talking crap song. About
2: no,
0: El Dandy?
2: No, I'm not. You should see this kid's Instagram notes. It looks like a divorced dad in his 40s.
0: Oh, wow.
1: So are we thinking like high 40. Energy, or are we thinking like more like a ballad?
0: Brother, I'm thinking you go right to their biggest one ever.
2: The one called "I Want to Dance with Somebody."
0: No, I don't want to hear Whitney. I made my own version of that song. So I want to fight somebody.
1: All
0: right. Me and Ish Jones.
2: Miss Whitney's voice is so beautiful. Miss Whitney Houston's voice is so beautiful.
0: Okay, McCrank.
1: I got something for you guys.
0: McCrank, this better be the winner.
1: It should be. It should
0: better
1: be a
0: be.
1: Winner.
0: It's, I don't know how I like that. I'll accept it. It's not the one, but I'll accept it.
1: I'll play the other one.
0: We're going to break.
1: All right, guys. Don't go anywhere. Rochester Free Radio. 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

0: 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Folks, that was Here Without You by Three Doors Down. And, geez, that kind of just, after eating a bunch of Wendy's for the first time in a long time, that's kind of giving me romantic feelings, too. It's just that good. I'm almost catching romantic feelings for a triple cheeseburger, which I pounded out in 2 minutes.
1: Hey, yo.
2: Whoa.
0: Yeah.
2: Hey.
0: I saw the T-Rex Burger Challenge on Facebook, Reddit, everywhere.
1: Give
0: I'm like
1: me the meat.
0: Yes, I was training for it. Like nine patties, nine slices
1: Brother,
0: of beef, and nine slices
1: attack.
0: Of cheese. And you got to eat it in 9 minutes.
1: Yeah,
0: in a T-shirt
1: no.
0: saying "I survived the T-Rex." Burger.
1: I'm not trying to have high blood cholesterol over one cheeseburger.
0: I mean,
1: like that's probably gonna stop my heart. Like,
0: yeah.
1: Put a little bacon on it. We'll talk. Might as well.
0: Right.
1: Just get it all the glizzies.
3: All of them. Dude, $4 glizzies.
1: Relax,
3: Dell's
1: relax. I know.
3: $4
1: glizzies to the face. I know. Relax. All that man meat sauce. I know.
3: Red hots.
1: Yeah. Okay. White hots. That's what you want.
3: Oh, I don't like those.
0: I mean,
1: oh, you're a red kind of person. Oh,
0: I like both.
1: Give me it all. Ladies and gentlemen, let's get into the news of Ra-cha-cha. Here we go. Does anyone want to take guesses about how great Rochester is?
3: I think the Red Wings made the playoffs.
1: Two women struck by vehicle in Webster, one critically injured motorcyclist killed and crashed at a Rondaquay intersection. Third person of interest was outside home during a Rondaquay family murders. Juveniles flee after stolen vehicle crashes in Rochester. Man accused of attacking victim with hammer inside Lion's home during burglary. Man charged with murder for fatal stabbing in Rochester. Juries convict brothers on all charges in a Rondaquay family murder trial. And anyone else want to jump in here and just say how great the area of Rochester is?
0: Just in time for
3: Red Wings did make the playoffs, by the way.
1: Red Wings did make the playoffs. They won the
3: first
1: game.
3: Years.
1: I think the second game is tonight.
3: Yeah, let's see what the score
1: What's the
3: of
1: score?
3: Game
1: see,
3: two is.
1: You just kiboshed them. I already know because you are bad luck.
3: Mm-hmm. I low key.
0: Not as bad as I am because if I were actually there at a game, they'd instantly lose.
1: They wouldn't just lose the game. They would instantly lose.
2: Instantly.
0: Yes.
1: Yeah, go ahead. Go ahead. Wait, no. Here we go. Here we go.
3: It says they're still tied 0-0 at the top of the first inning, but it started at 7:45, so that can't be right. This is Google AI.
1: Jake, come on. Jake, be better. Come on. Come
3: hey,
1: on. You were early today compared to most days. Come on. Come on. Be better.
3: I'm looking.
1: Yeah, you're looking.
2: Look harder.
1: What kind of service you got? AT&T?
3: I got the Wi-Fi in here.
0: T-Mobile?
1: Oh, that's your problem right there. What do you got? Sprint?
3: No.
1: T-Mobile?
3: I think it's AT&T.
1: He does have AT&T. You trash bag.
3: I was going to say State Farm, but that's my car insurance.
1: That's even worse. Those people are horrible.
3: State Farm is...
1: State Farm are horrible.
3: I can't say...
1: Horrible people.
3: I can't say on the air, but State Farm has done wonders for me.
1: I bet, and they didn't do wonders for anyone in California.
3: I don't know what they did.
1: Yeah, all those people lost their houses, and they wouldn't do anything for them.
3: Oh,
1: insurance.
3: Awful.
1: Yeah.
3: That's awful.
1: State Farm is trash. Basura. Basura.
4: Yeah. I'm trying to think of if it was really State Farm or if the government had something to do with
1: State
4: that.
1: Farm.
3: Ooh. I must be bad luck.
4: I have to research that.
1: Here we go.
3: Bottom of the third. Rochester 0. Memphis 8.
1: Why did you bring it up?
0: Why
1: would you do that?
2: All your fault.
1: You're a horrible person. Just
3: well, the
1: know
3: Yankees
1: that.
3: Are, the Yankees are doing pretty well.
1: Yeah, well,
3: Aaron Judge is going to be
1: how's
3: out
1: Aaron
3: for
1: Judge?
3: At least.
1: Yeah,
3: yeah,
1: they're not doing great.
3: At least the wild card. But we haven't played with Judge all season.
1: And you know what's going to happen? Lose.
3: And what does he do in the playoffs anyways? Nothing.
1: Choke.
3: Who cares?
0: Choke.
3: But you know, back in 8 days. 8 days. Do you know what is back in 8 days? Buffalo Sabres hockey.
1: And again,
0: my guess is going to be the NBA, but I mean,
1: you love failure. Just say it.
3: I
1: no,
3: do love
1: no.
3: watching the Sabres play. So
1: you love
3: whatever you want to call it.
1: Failure.
3: All right. Anyways, folks, October 3rd, the Sabres are playing their home opener against the Chicago Blackhawks, which is interesting for a couple reasons. This offseason, the Sabres did trade defenseman Bowen Byram to the Blackhawks in a very shocking trade where the Blackhawks gave up their fourth overall pick. And Bowen Byram signed a six-year, $12 million contract. $72 million contract. So that's going to be an interesting return. Also in the offseason, NHL legend Patrick Kane picking a place to have his swan song for his, before his retirement. Either the Blackhawks, where he won three Stanley Cups, or Buffalo, which is the area that he grew up in. And he chose the Blackhawks. So, a couple of interesting storylines going into next week here. Is that real?
1: I don't know. I think so.
0: Guys, see it.
3: I'm not going to say that until I confirm that it's real. But
0: it's a big trade going on.
1: They're trying.
3: Until they tell me on ESPN, I don't believe it. But anyways, the Buffalo Bills are 2-0. They won their home opener at their new Highmark Stadium on Thursday, effectively thrashing Dan Campbell and the Lions.
0: It's funny you say thrashing, because on June 7th, Metallica is actually coming to Highmark Stadium.
3: Yes, we will both be in attendance.
0: Yes.
3: The other day, my dad got the tickets.
1: So. This is how you make awesome. Jake Payne's nose.
3: Ready for that.
1: Yeah, that's crazy.
0: Here's the pit.
1: Look at that.
3: I think we are on the floor.
1: That's Jake.
0: Ooh, okay, I'll
1: that's
0: see
1: Jake.
0: You there.
1: That's Jake with like a good beard and a strong chin. Yeah. Not the soft chin that he has right now.
3: You know what, man?
0: I think for the long break, we ought to play some Metallica.
1: Absolutely. No, what you need to look is how Jake Payne's nose is drawn.
0: That's a pretty sigmified version of Jake Payne. He already knows it's pretty sigma.
1: Jake, that's you.
0: You got the stubble down.
1: That's you, Jake.
0: The hair is a little different, but yeah.
1: The hair is a little different. Well, he's got nicer hair.
0: Yes.
1: Jake has a longer mane.
3: Oh, in other news, did anybody watch UFC this weekend?
1: Yeah, we don't talk about Gable Stevenson.
3: I mean,
1: Caw? No,
3: that was the most satisfying knockout.
1: Oh,
3: I've
1: ever seen. Absolutely.
3: Sean Sheriff is that dude.
1: I would say
0: his
1: so.
0: Name is Sheriff.
1: The dude's name was Sean.
3: It's not spelled like that, but
1: Sean
3: yeah,
1: Sheriff. Sean Sheriff.
3: But yeah, he's a former U.S. Marine. And yeah, he's really taken a stance against this whole thing that they're promoting Gable Stevenson, which I am 100% in agreement with. And I think
1: the MMA community
3: came together and.
1: I thought he got off free, though.
3: Oh, he absolutely got off free. That's why this is karmic justice, in a sense, where this world is not fair. It never really is fair.
1: The world? Fair?
3: And
1: get out of here.
3: Very rarely see somebody get not only literal but symbolic comeuppance like Gable Stevenson got when he got embarrassed. He was a -2,500 favorite, I believe, going into the match. Lost in 12 seconds. And now...
1: He did.
3: Gable Stevenson, since he has gotten off scot-free, has effectively failed at everything he has done.
1: Oh, man.
3: The NFL, WWE, and now UFC.
1: Wow. Jake Payne.
3: The universe has come back with a vengeance against this POS.
1: Wow. Shadow Cat.
0: Now, like, did the whole scandal happen when he was in WWE, or did it happen
3: pre-WWE?
0: Pre-WWE.
1: It was when
0: pre-NFL, too?
3: Yes, it was in his college days.
0: Oh, it was college.
3: College at Minnesota, and was an amateur wrestler.
0: Ah, yes.
3: So
0: Minnesota, a lot of crap happens in Minnesota. A lot of bad things.
1: I got another thing for Rochester news. It seems the hazmat team ended up over at Kodak today. I guess the Toxic Avenger is coming out.
0: At Kodak, yeah, that probably would be the place they would arrive at.
1: Hazardous waste, I guess, leakage.
3: Nuclear reactor, that secret nuclear reactor they didn't tell us about until 2008.
1: Yeah. Well, they're there, baby, and who knows what happens.
3: Oh, man. I've been actually watching a lot of Rochester history. It's very interesting to see the roots and how, you know, like, I was born in 2003, you know, out my age to the audience, how young I am here.
1: Jeff
3: but
1: Cobb.
3: I mean, I never got to really see, like, Kodak, Bausch & Lomb, you know, Xerox in its heyday. And
1: that's a big boy.
3: I guess it's just, I don't know, it kind of makes me sad. It makes me feel like I missed out on seeing Rochester at what it was meant to be.
0: Yeah, we had millionaires coming in, investing in the place, and... there's thriving, lots of jobs and opportunities for people with like degrees to make something for themselves. A lot of engineers. I think my grandfather actually worked at Xerox for a little while as an engineer. That's how good it was. There were plenty of opportunities over there in Rochester, and like now it's kind of like a shell of itself. But we just need something to kind of bounce back. Something to put us back up on the map. All we need is just a little something. Folks, we are at the top of the hour here, so I'm just going to play our little jingle.
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0: Unacceptable!
1: Whole facts.
0: Just because I couldn't resist.
1: That's okay. I'm watching Phil Brooks deliver what is by far the worst television appearance I've ever seen.
0: Are you talking, is it that his UFC debut? Or?
1: No, that was hilarious.
0: Yeah.
1: No, he's in.
0: It's funny.
1: Hey,
0: like,
1: he's in here. Hey.
0: Yeah, in like 12 here, seconds, Gable's.
6: The little guy. Who's the toughest, meanest guy in Goodfellas? It's Pesci, right? That's Carmine.
7: Why, are you saying he's got mob connections?
6: I'm saying he used to.
1: New Jersey. New Jersey. He tries to pull it out a couple years ago, buys his place, but everybody here knows doesn't get on his bad side.
0: I'm a Pepsi man.
1: Look, he's got the Jake Payne mane. He's got your mane, brother. Not him. That guy. Not her. Him. Look at Phil with his mane. That's not Phil. Sorry. Crank, I'll show you. Look at the mane, daddy. Hey, they're talking about steroids and peptides with CM Punk. Yeah, we know, Jake. We know.
8: That's our tag team name.
0: Yeah. Peptides.
3: Peptides.
0: I thought it'd be side abs.
8: Oh.
1: Do you have side abs?
0: Side abs activate!
1: Do you have side abs? Not like Hellcat.
8: I have side abs.
1: Do you?
8: Yeah.
1: Have you won a match?
8: No. Don't ask me that. Oh, yeah.
0: One every seven matches.
8: No, we don't remember this.
3: Undefeated.
1: That's
3: all
1: right.
8: Yeah, it's okay.
0: Yeah. Yeah, I still,
8: Lucky you.
1: Not at all.
0: I guess CM Punk can't really Vino feel bad Gambino. Anymore about losing in UFC because Cable Stevenson, amateur wrestler, got embarrassed in 12 seconds.
1: Who lost faster? Was it Gable or was it Punk?
0: It was Gable.
3: Gable.
1: Was it really?
3: Yes, because I believe one of Punk's opponents was messing with him. One of the guys.
1: The
3: like,
1: first fight, his first fight.
3: One of them was kind of messing with him and letting
0: That was his second fight. Yeah, but his first fight.
3: I can't
0: remember
3: the first one.
1: The first fight was like the big fight when he came out to Cult of Personality and everyone went crazy.
3: It was
1: first.
3: Round. I thought it was awesome. 12 seconds. I think they felt each other out for longer than 12 seconds.
1: I know. Yeah. I think he felt them out for a little less than 12
0: seconds. It's like CM Punk kind of like does his like little like strut into the center of the octagon and like. The guy just takes him down from there and
1: how
0: just throws some hard punches.
1: Punk's
0: trying to throw some punches, but he doesn't know how to throw an actual shoot punch.
1: Here we go. Get it for me.
9: CM Punk's first UFC fight against Mickey Gall lasted 2 minutes and 14 seconds before he tapped out to a rear naked choke.
1: 2 minutes, okay.
3: Yeah, I mean,
1: so he lasted
3: way
1: lasted
3: than
1: longer
3: that
1: than a United States, like he's amateur wrestler. Right,
8: yeah.
1: Gable?
8: Yeah.
1: And my man lost in 12 seconds. Bing, bang, bong.
0: Whoa. That's why, folks, you always got to have a standing game.
3: Well, that's like, what I'm saying. It's like I don't understand because, number one, he was absolutely retreating. So he was also like half trying to kind of fire back at Sheriff. And it was like, what are you doing? Like, go for the ground game or something. And
1: Jake, what would you do?
3: What would I do? I don't know. I'm not a fighter. But
8: good answer. Good answer.
1: You sound like you have a good idea.
3: Well, clearly, the guy can't stand and bang, and he thought he could. But it's like if you think you can, then why are you retreating? I'm just asking
1: Gable?
3: Questions.
1: You're
3: yes.
1: talking Gable?
3: Yes. It's like I'm just asking questions.
1: My man, maybe he at the
3: trained
1: moment.
3: By John Jones.
1: Hey,
3: I mean, like,
1: hey, all right. First off,
3: I'm not a fan of John Jones as a person, but his
1: cocaine
3: his
1: was a hell of a drug.
3: Undeniable. I mean, I'm just saying. His talent is undeniable, but not a.
1: The talent is undeniable, just like cocaine. It's undeniable.
3: Oh, man.
0: It's getting cracked down on Lyle Ave before a fight.
1: You know what? Wouldn't surprise me. Why's it gotta be Lyle? Queen Mason.
0: I mean, I hear all the time it was like crackheads are on Lyle.
1: That's on. You go Armstrong, you go, you know, you go all sorts of there.
0: I guess you could go AFD, everywhere now. Especially AFD, with all the statics.
1: Conky, come on now.
0: Yeah, sure.
1: What are you looking at me for, kid?
8: Okay, I'll turn the other way. All right.
3: Come on, man.
8: All right.
3: Come on.
8: Yep, you know the drill. Don't look him in his eyes. He's going to hit me, isn't he?
1: Yes.
8: Yeah.
3: Back in the Pokeball.
10: Charmander, I choose you.
1: So what do we got for what time is it?
3: Gym day.
1: It is 9 o'clock.
3: Yeah,
1: it is long. You better play some good. I was going to say Double D. I was like, that's not Three Doors Down.
3: Oh, no.
0: Do we still want to do Three Doors Down, or we got to? I think about, like, because we were talking about
1: play
0: the,
1: some Halloween. Go ahead, brother.
0: Well, I was about playing
11: more.
0: Think about doing the Metallica stuff, right? Do you want to listen to some Metallica for to kind of get ourselves hyped up?
1: No,
3: I don't know. I don't want to get beat.
0: Hold on. What if I?
1: I would rather you play the Halloween theme.
0: Okay. Well, it's your show. It's your show.
1: I would rather you play something.
3: Lil Jon.
1: Absolutely not.
0: Give
1: me a remix of Lil Jon and The Exorcist.
3: Damn things fine.
0: Lil Jon and The Exorcist? Is that actually a thing?
1: I don't think so. Shut up.
0: I'm going to search this up.
11: Hello.
1: You know what I'm going to look for?
0: For the window.
1: Oh, I got it. Bone Crusher. Bone Crusher, the Saw theme. That's a thing.
0: Okay.
1: I don't know if there's any words, but man, it is what it is. Caden, where is my match?
11: Caden, I'm here. Where's my match?
0: By Killer Mike and T.I. or? Somebody's
1: no. T.I. is definitely not in that. It's the Saw theme.
0: Oh, okay. Saw theme remix. Okay. I got you. All right, folks.
1: I don't know if there's any.
11: Two of them.
1: Lovely language.
0: Well, if this is a rap, then I'm pretty sure it's
11: explicit.
0: So it might be a little too. We might have to listen to it off air or something. But I got something that actually that is a rap that might actually be pretty cool.
3: Cheeto head.
0: Let's see here.
11: Caden, I'm here. What do you need me to do?
0: All right, I got something.
1: Yeah, it definitely does.
0: Yeah. This one I know doesn't.

did ring. 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

0: salesman too. When you get to my door, tell them what he sent you.
1: Then you can mash.
0: Then you can monster mash.
1: The monster mash.
0: And do my graveyard smash.
1: Then you can mash.

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You're listening to Catching Up with Caden. I'm going to bring it back to more spooky stuff because I feel like 1 month for Halloween spooky season isn't enough. We need more. So I'm going to give it to you with Judas Priest, the Ripper.

0: All right. And we are back. Catch up with Kate here at Rochester Free Radio, WRFZ 106.3 FM. I'm a crank. That's Jake Payne. That's Dino Dynamite.
1: Boom.
0: That's Brian Cade.
2: This is USW Justice, baby.
0: They are watching another independent wrestler that we had wrestled
2: completely
0: in Delaware.
2: Missed.
0: And they're absolutely having a ball with it, folks.
2: Oh,
0: me,
2: this is
0: fantastic.
2: McCrank, fantastic.
0: I'm sure. They're also fantastic helplines in case you need it after watching this.
2: 1-800-CRISIS-AVERTED.
0: Yeah.
2: That's the crisis line for all bad wrestling. Crisis averted.
0: Crisis averted. Okay, I have to look that up.
2: The hidden blade! Ah!
0: They had a hidden blade?
2: No, they just performed the hidden blade. You know, Will Ospreay's gimmick. Oh, but wait. We got to pick this person up, even though that person's dead in the middle of the ring. But we're going to pick you up. What are we going for? Attitude adjustment?
0: You know, like...
2: Could it be?
0: I think I already felt what was originally seasonal depression, and now I'm just listening to this go on.
2: Boom.
0: And I'm just like,
2: Poison Rana.
0: Oh, boy.
2: Oh, I love bad
0: Unacceptable.
2: Wrestling. I love it.
0: I got. It's so bad, I got to play it again. I gotta play that again.
1: Unacceptable!
2: Bro, okay. That's horrible. Get away from me. That's horrible.
0: What do you got?
3: This is live footage of Ty after his match.
2: Horrible.
3: After the power bomb.
2: Horrible. Horrible.
3: Wait for it.
2: Oh, my lord. What?
0: I don't even know what that guy's going to
2: look
0: like.
2: The world's
0: largest
2: traffic jam lasted for 12 days back in 2010.
0: Wow. Where at?
2: I don't
0: Texas?
2: Know.
0: California?
2: Nope. Not in the United States.
0: Oh, okay.
2: Hot China. It stretched nearly 60 miles and lasted for 12 days, son. Road construction, overload of coal trucks caused the backup.
0: Okay. See, there's a joke for that. I think it's just now, it's just a fact.
2: But
0: I'm not going to say. Oh, my goodness.
2: Trash.
0: Yeah.
2: Basura.
0: Basura.
2: Oh, the UFL announces expansion to Rhode Island. I didn't know that.
0: UFL?
2: Yeah. Okay.
0: Who's the UFL?
2: The UFL was the
3: XFL.
2: It was the XFL
3: and
2: the USFL. Yeah. They combined. And now they are the...
0: They did a merger.
2: Yeah, they did. Because they didn't have enough teams. You cannot watch a partner fight with a result.
0: So is it like anything different than the NFL? Or is it just...
2: It's a little different.
0: Okay.
2: Yeah, why is this man just watching as this cop is getting... like?
0: I wonder
2: choked
0: if
2: out?
0: There's any exciting wrestling news going on.
2: Ooh,
0: here,
2: forearm.
0: Folks.
2: Oh, hands. Oh,
0: oh my god. That's not supposed to be on radio.
4: And that's all, folks.
2: Why are you not helping your man? He's getting worked. You a god. But if you watch the video, though, you'd see why he says what he said. This cop is getting three-pieced. And he's, like, trying to fight back, and he's like,
4: His partner's there just like, stop.
2: His partner's literally trying to get handcuffs out. He's like, stop.
4: Stop it. Dude, please.
2: Stop.
4: It's a work, brother.
2: Not for that, dude. There is really no good.
0: Oh!
2: How are you standing?
3: Walk it off.
2: He is.
3: What did I eat for lunch today?
2: Jake.
0: Oh!
3: Ready, watch the walk-off.
4: Oh, man.
2: I love the Superman, right?
3: He starts looking for... What is he looking for?
5: Everybody's like, why don't you
3: where's he walking
5: why don't you
3: to?
5: Do high-fiving
2: I love,
5: it's like, but, that would be me.
2: But listen to the superhero. Hey, Incredibles theme!
0: Did it.
2: Oh, my God. Oh, I got some good news. Well, it's not good news because it got released, but it shouldn't have. Endgame, Avengers Endgame, Encore just came out. I believe it came out overseas. Of course, spoiler, it's all out now. Yeah. Everybody, they put it out all over the social media and stuff. But I do like when a person said, I love the part where Morbius suddenly shows up and shouts, it's Morbin time.
0: It's Morbin time, yeah.
2: There is a bunch of, well, that one's fake, but there are a bunch of scenes. It's basically like post-credit scenes. Something with Hulk, something with Doctor Doom, Loki and Captain America. And these are all like really quick scenes, all leading up to the was it Avengers? What's the next one coming out?
0: Doomsday.
2: Doomsday.
0: Yeah.
2: Yeah. What are you laughing about over there?
5: Nothing. Man.
2: No. What is it? You getting messages?
5: No, like, I'm reading the comments on a post and it's funny.
2: I don't believe it.
4: I don't believe it, man. Hey, I'm looking at it, but I don't believe it.
2: I don't believe it.
5: I see.
4: I just don't believe it.
2: What else we got? Hillary Duff announces first upstate New York show in 20 years. Are you going to go?
4: No.
2: What?
0: No. Hillary Duff aged like fine wine.
2: Hillary Duff.
0: Yeah, she's beautiful.
2: Well, what do you think about Nikita Lyons? Go back to wrestling.
0: Thikita Lyons.
2: Thikita, right?
5: We're on the air?
2: Yeah.
5: Oh. Great wrestler.
2: Great wrestler. Fantastic snap. Just amazing snap. You remember that? Great snap.
0: Great snap.
2: Great snap. We won't talk about AEW. Zach will get sick.
0: I did see something like as far as like, I think it was on Twitter with Kenny Omega and Logan Paul.
2: That's old.
0: Oh, yeah.
2: Where they pulled up the old Twitter machine. The old tweet that he had back in the day about Logan Paul.
0: Yeah, saying like everything you say sounds disingenuous.
2: It sounds like you just want to make a buck. I'm like, Kenny, this age, like, fine, why?
0: Yeah.
2: Let's see, what do we got? Oh, yes, WWE has officially announced that Trick Williams versus Baron Corbin for the United States title in a steel cage match because it didn't work the last 20 times.
5: Well,
2: let's go for 21, baby.
5: Where's Lil Yachty?
0: Yeah,
5: cold like Minnesota. Cold like Minnesota.
2: Did you see the news?
0: The news in pro wrestling is just like a talent level in WWE or just pro wrestling today.
2: News in pro wrestling is about Trick Williams' new T-shirt that got canned for racism.
0: What?
2: Just like I can't remember what his the other guy, ACH, when he was in the WWE, there was a shirt of like a smiling black man.
0: It looked like it was
2: but
0: blackface.
2: It just showed the teeth. And I was like, wow, that's racist. Well, now you got the lemon pepper steppers and it's all fried chicken. And I'm like, brah. It's like little shoes, like the fancy shoes he wears. And then it's got like hot wings around it. And I'm like, brother.
0: And that was that his own design, or is that somebody?
2: Highly doubt. He said, "Listen, baby, I want to do some lemon pepper steppers with some fried chicken around it."
0: I mean,
2: I highly doubt that's where he was. Like, that's where the money is.
0: I mean, you never know.
5: I think so.
0: You never know.
2: Side
0: because like with all the women's wrestlers saying like, "Oh, we were so tired of being sexualized in WWE," but then they all just do stuff like. That sexualize themselves in every single way. That's
5: my man, gonna be great.
0: That's worse than bra and panties matches too.
2: Last night on NXT, Noam Dar and Romeo Moreno, I think that's how you pronounce his name, took on Los Americanos in the Dusty Rhodes Tag Team Classic. I want you guys to go back and watch that match because I was astonished. Okay. That was a hell of a match. Like Lucha. Even though you know Los Americanos are not Lucha Libre, you know who it is, right?
0: No.
2: Tyler Bate and Pete Dunne.
0: Oh, okay.
2: So, but they're hilarious because they do the Lucha gimmick. They can work Lucha, but then they do their own gimmicks. And you're like, wait, what? Like my man hit the X-Plex. You're like, wait a second. And then Tyler Bate goes for the Blue Thunder Bomb. not Blue Thunder, the double underhook driver. What is it? I can't think of the freaking name of it. It'll come to me at the end of the show. But I want, no, for real, if you can go back, pull that match up, it's actually very good. It is the complete opposite of the match we just watched.
4: Oh.
2: So the match we watched was here. This match here.
6: Possibly through the roof, even.
2: It possibly could be.
6: Okay, well, that's at least encouraging.
2: I'm really... Oh, here it is. You mean to tell me that's the shirt he wanted? That's what you're telling... Jake, this is where the money's at. That's what you're telling me. Yeah. That's where the money's at.
7: When's the last time you actually bought a shirt from WWE?
2: I recently just bought one.
7: Really?
2: Yes.
7: Which one?
2: Roots of Fight.
7: Oh.
2: Austin 316.
7: Oh, well, I mean, like
2: it's a wrestling it's a wrestling shirt.
7: I know, but it's Austin.
2: Let me talk to you.
7: It's hard to mess up.
2: Yeah.
7: It's hard to mess up an Austin shirt.
2: You shut your mouth.
7: Yeah. I have several Steve Austin
2: shirts. How about the Bloodline? I had a Bloodline t-shirt.
7: I really like those.
2: I liked it just because I was like, oh, that's pretty sweet. No, but I think that was the last shirt I got.
7: Seth had a lot of good designs.
2: Seth is trash.
7: Back in the day.
2: No, I'm lying.
7: Like before he went Rainbow.
2: It's
7: Rainbow.
2: Lemon Pepper Step Up, Daddy.
7: I guess.
8: I need that
9: lemon
8: shirt.
9: Pepper
8: I need
9: Step Up, Daddy.
2: The lemon
9: pepper.
2: It's
9: pepper.
2: So bad. Like, it's really bad.
10: Jeez.
2: Well, I like how they're making, what's his face? Penta, actual heavyweight, like, title contender. And then they're like, no, baby, we're going to have you back in the tag team division with your brother. Wait a minute. Doesn't he have a title? Ivanta the Unknown. I don't know who the hell that is. Chelsea Green. AAA could reportedly land a huge North American TV deal.
10: Ooh, that's pretty cool. I can actually watch it now.
2: Why? You can't watch it on YouTube?
10: Or they have it on YouTube?
2: It's free.
10: Oh, okay. Well, cool. Maybe I'll watch it then.
2: Stupid.
10: Oh, that's stupid. I just don't know any better.
2: Stupid.
10: No, you're stupid.
2: You're stupid.
10: Shut up.
2: Rey Mysterio's daughter is now training. And she's coming for her spot, McCrank.
10: All right. She can have it.
2: Lola Vice.
6: Do you guys hear that Eddie Guerrero's daughter had to go to the hospital?
2: Shell, yeah.
6: Yeah, Shell Guerrero.
2: She said something she's done 1,000 different times. She just ended up screwing up and got hurt.
6: Things can go bad in an instant.
2: Yeah, for real.
6: I had surgery 5 times on my left knee.
2: Yeah, dislocated hip and spends 14 hours in the ER. That's wild.
6: Ew.
2: Yeah. I was at a gig last week, did something she's done 1,000 times before, but ended up dislocating her hip. And she's awesome. Like, she's really cool. I've met her a couple times at Nickel City. Made her laugh extremely hard. I was like, it's sorry, you don't gotta know my name. You just, you know, you're announcing everyone. And she's like, I'm so sorry. I was like, no, it's fine. You just call me by my real name. It's all right. It's cool. It's my real gimmick. She goes, oh my God, I'm so sorry. I was like, nah, it's fine. It's great.
6: She died laughing.
2: Stab! Yeah.
6: Bah!
2: Yeah. She was hilarious because she announced, I think she also announced me and Haley. When Haley J was at Nickel City, it was me and her. And we took on Deimos and Teal Piper. Oh, Jesus.
10: Sounds awful.
2: Oh, Teal tried stiffing Haley, and I'm on the apron going, oh, bad idea. And all I see is Haley go.
6: Power slapper.
2: Yeah. Show. I watched one of her power slap videos, and Haley's right at the couch, and I'm looking at her, and I'm like, yo, you crazy. And she's like, strong. And I was like, I guess. I was like, strong chin. Yo, She battled this girl. It's her and her friend, and they just battled. And I was like, oh my God, you're slapping the hell out of one. I could not do power slap.
6: Really? You don't think you can slap someone like that?
2: No. I don't think my chin could take it. And I've been, like, caught 1,000 different times. Like, I've been hit. I don't think, like, you're just putting your whole. So there's a whole way to go about that.
6: Yeah.
2: Like, if you notice, a lot of these people will do this, and then the referees actually tell them, no, lift. Like, they want you to put your chin out there. And I'm like, that's horrible. So at the very last second, some do this. And they get penalized for flinching. Sometimes they got to go again. They got to take another slap.
6: Oh, yeah.
2: There was a person that took 7 straight slaps because they kept flinching. But they didn't get knocked out. I was like, I would just give up. There's a video of a dude who gets slapped hard as hell. And he does this.
6: Oh, that's
2: it. Did he go?
6: Yeah. I just.
7: The Samoan guy?
2: The big, oh my God. He's like, did he go? And everyone's like, yo. And he's like, oh, all right. So this dude catches him again. And he's like, ah. And the dude goes, ha, ha, ha. And then he proceeds to put his hand like this. Bro, his whole face. And he just.
7: Didn't he kiss him on the cheek or something before?
2: No, he wiped him out. Him on the forehead. So he slept him quick. My man went, and he was down, out for the count.
6: It's like some Dragon Ball levels of power there. Yeah. Just like, is that all you got? I said, hit me with your best.
2: Yeah.
6: And then he just started charging up and just, bah!
2: Just looked at him and was like, did he go?
6: Probably didn't even sting either. Probably not. That's the thing I'd be worried about is if it stings.
2: It stings. It definitely stings.
6: It's got to. It's a slap. Mm.
2: Just looking at all. I love the Facebook stuff. It's just so dumb. Oh. Caleb Williams x-ray released confirming no broken bones. But do you see the x-ray?
7: No.
2: Oh, man.
6: I just got a notification that it was 2 years ago since business as usual. Since like the pay-per-view where I actually won the Flower City Wrestling Academy Championship. And
2: how long has it been?
6: 2 years.
2: Wow. Time goes fast.
6: Yeah, and like, so I have the picture of the actual pay-per-view event or the show event. And then next to it is, I forget the guy's name, but he was supposed to be there as a guest. But but he never showed up. He was supposed to be featured on the card.
2: Ethan Page?
6: Yeah, I think it was Ethan Page, yeah.
2: Basura. But let's talk about who's going to be at Nichols City Wrestling X. Bushwhacker Luke.
6: Cool.
2: Stop. Is that really how you feel?
6: I mean, you want to know how I really feel?
2: No.
6: Yeah. I figured.
7: Cool.
2: This is how I feel.
6: Nickel City WAP.
2: Pancakes. I'm still waiting to find out what my match is. Oh, Lord. That's good times. But no, I haven't really seen any other wrestling, like good wrestling news, if anything. I saw UPW came out with some matches for Locked Up. You have the World Heavyweight Champion Carter Taylor taking on Lotto. That's a pretty big one.
6: Yeah.
2: Kodiak versus Big Budget. That's a lot of meat in the ring. McCrank. Victor Lord. No One. Shadow Jr. Okay.
6: Yeah, it should be a fun match. I'm looking forward to that.
2: And then your partner, Mr. Payne, taking on Elijah Armani.
7: Big guy.
2: Millie.
7: Medium guy.
2: And the Shadow Cat.
8: Small guy.
2: The UPW Women's Championship's on the line. Deja Vu is taking on the champion, Ava Brooks, with a mystery opponent. We don't know who that may be. The Legacy Championship's on the line as one of our esteemed guests, one of our hosts, the Latin Soldier, the current champion.
6: The Latin Soldier.
2: We'll take on another co-host of ours, Tyler Prince.
6: A rematch.
2: In a cage. A ladder match.
6: A ladder match inside a cage.
2: Somebody's getting a concussion.
6: So are they going to have ladders inside the cage already, or are they going to bring them out?
2: I would say so.
6: Like that.
2: Somebody's going to get hurt.
6: I'd say it'd be more interesting to actually have ladders outside the cage. You had to go outside the cage to grab them.
2: I don't think Tyler could pick a ladder up by himself.
6: He can't even push a broom.
2: Maximo Suave.
6: I've seen him. He literally can't even push a broom.
2: Will be taking on Austin Blaze. And then the No Limits Championship's on the line as one Mike Gagne will be taking on myself.
6: For the No Limits title?
2: For the No Limits title.
6: Mike, you're going to learn today.
2: Man, he's going to have to be humbled, I guess. He's got this whole new, this attitude.
6: This edge. Like that.
2: I think it's because he dyed his hair and it all, like, the black dye just sucked into his brain.
7: He's trying to see what it was like to be.
2: And then he grew a little goatee, but it's more like, you know, like downstairs type of hair on his chin rather than actual facial hair. It's like, crazy.
6: He's like, all right. Meeting Mike Gagne, the carpets match the drapes. Let's go right now.
2: But yeah, that's gonna be inside the cage. So this is gonna be the whole event is inside the Big Red.
7: Big Red Suburban Propane Cage.
6: Yeah. I still remember the last time we had a steel cage match. I got more over just by like putting the cage together.
2: I don't even want to talk about the last time I was at Big Red. I didn't have a match.
6: Yeah,
2: I can't imagine why. Oh, that's right. Someone got paralyzed.
6: I'm not paralyzed, but I seem to be struck by you. I want to make you move.
7: This guy,

0: to you.
1: Yeah, I wasn't even thinking about.
2: I was.
1: Old Place.
0: Yeah, I was.
2: And then it was like, hey, can you go out there and, I don't know, talk to the crowd? And I'm like, I'm the biggest heel in the company right now.
0: Yeah.
2: And he's like, I need you out there, kid. And I'm like, oh, my God. And I had to go babyface it. And I was like, no, that's kind of the end of my
0: Yeah. That whole month sucked.
2: Yeah, it wasn't really good afterwards either. But it is what it is, yeah. You know? How's about them Red Wings? Did you check?
3: Should we check? Should we even check?
2: You know what? Let me check.
1: Yeah, there you go. Might bring us a little more luck.
2: Probably not.
1: I'll check the Yankees. How about that?
2: Yeah, yeah. Check.
0: They're up like 14. The
1: Yankees
0: other teams
1: are up 9-2 in the top of the ninth.
0: Okay, that's good. Nice. That's very good.
2: Oh, that's crazy. The Detroit Red Wings. I don't think anyone cares about that.
1: No.
2: No.
1: They're pretty bad.
2: I like how it's all like, oh, yeah, this is from last night.
1: Helio Ramos. What a guy.
2: You know when it's bad? When they don't want to say anything about the score. Man. No, they really don't have anything down about the score. I don't see anything, Jake.
0: I actually see somebody. Is anybody a fan of Buster Jones around here?
2: Who?
0: Buster Jones.
2: Who's that?
0: He's a voice actor. He apparently passed away.
2: Oh, no, I don't know. I've
1: never heard of him, but rest in peace.
0: Then Transformers, Spider-Man, the new Batman Adventures, Batman Animated Series.
2: 23 hours ago. 22 hours ago. 15 hours ago. Everything's about last night. Where did you look for the score? Like, why is this not?
1: I'll find it.
2: Yeah, you see what's going to happen now is that he's going to look for it, and it's just, that's it. It's over. They actually just lost. They lost the series, even though they're up a game. I don't know how that's possible.
1: I don't know how that's possible, but Jake Payne made it happen. Tell you what.
0: Okay, has anybody heard that William Shatner
1: had made his, I should not have looked it up.
4: Great job.
1: Top of the seventh, Rochester 0, Memphis 15.
2: Let's go.
3: Great job, Jake. It's all your fault.
4: I was going to say 14.
2: Ladies and gentlemen, let's all thank Jake Payne for being a piece of trash. You know why? Rochester, racist.
1: What?
4: Oh, wow.
1: I don't like this smear campaign that is being set upon
0: me. He does it to everybody.
2: No, specifically him.
1: Yeah, see?
0: First it was me.
2: Do you know why?
0: I called him out on it.
2: You know why? Racist.
3: You've heard it. Stop. Here, folks.
2: McCrank, I think we got like, what, 4 minutes left?
0: We do.
2: We probably should push on our social media.
1: Bobby Fish or
0: Dino? Yeah, guys, where can we find each other? Where can we find you?
2: Where can we find you?
1: You can find me at Jake Payne the Wrestler on Instagram or Jake Payne on Facebook.
3: At Dino Dynamite on whatever you can find me on.
2: Now, when you say Dino Dynamite, is it all
3: no,
2: one word?
3: No, just it's not Theo. It's just type in Dino Dynamite and you'll find me. D-I-N-O.
0: People call you Theo?
2: D-I-N-O.
0: I should call you Theo. That's a good pet name.
3: I never get any new followers when I say this. So, yeah, go follow me now.
2: Dino Dynamite?
0: Yes. I somehow get plenty of follows.
3: Yes, it should be.
2: D-I-N-O-D-Y-N-O-M-I-T-E. There you go.
0: I somehow still get follows every other day.
2: Bots.
0: Yeah, I was gonna say probably bots.
2: Porn bots, baby.
0: No, that's my other account.
2: Oh my god.
0: But for those that want to follow me, don't.
2: Oh wow.
0: Kane, where can they find you?
2: I'm
0: Wow, just didn't even pause to say just,
2: because I think the trooper found me.
0: Oh, he did.
2: You have a new friend suggestion. I'm like, oh, wait, that might be him. Yep. Oh, yeah, at the Brian Caden. That's TheBriancaden on every piece of social media. If you happen to use the Chris Caden, I'll still pop up somewhere.
0: Right. You can find me on the Mosh Pit Monster, UPW on Instagram and Facebook, but don't follow me. I don't like it.
2: McCrank, What we need right now is a, like, I need a very known Halloween theme.
0: Okay.
2: Come on. Let's go out. Let's go out in style. Let's see here. Come on. There's no one that's going to come in after our show, so we don't have to, you know, give them time. Bang, bang, bang, bang, bang, bang, bang, bang.
0: This actually connects to the...
2: I think I'm going to drop you on your head.
0: Give me a minute.
2: Okay. No, well, you got literally a minute. Nope.
0: What?
2: 9:59.
0: What? What? Cheeseburger, what?
2: Ladies and gentlemen, every Wednesday, 8 to 10, catching up with Caden. Yeah, get it, baby. This is Halloween.
5: Until next week,
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You guys are kicking it with your boy DJ Luke like we do on them Sundays, baby. Don't forget, I'm rocking your airwaves to midnight tonight. I'll be back on Wednesday from 10 till midnight. Yes, that's after catching up with Caden. He's on at 8. I'm on there, too, so come check us out. Matter of fact, just keep it locked right here on WRFZ. Yes, yes. It's a little bit more Janet. I got a couple more, just a couple. You know Janet's my girl. Nasty, Miss Jackson. You guys are kicking with your boy DJ Lou. WRFZ, Rochester's new home for 90s to 2000s hip-hop and R&B's when you kick it with me. 106.3 in the FM dial, baby. 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

dope on a rope. 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What, I'm supposed to sweat you? 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

kicking it with my boy Luke. For the 9-3, you know what I'm saying? Cause we will be knocking the boots. G.I. Shazam Dino. They gon' do a little something for you real sexy, like, you know what I'm saying? 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

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Yes. 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

In the middles of those 90s on 9, a little in sync. 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I'll be rocking your airwaves again with those 90s and 2000s hip-hop and R&B. Yeah, right after catching up with Caden. He's on at 8. I'm on there, too. Come check us out. It's a great time. A little Naughty by Nature, OPP. You guys kicking with DJ Lou, WRFZ.

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4: 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Baby, let's rock. The first cut is Boys by the Beatles in the early days.

I was sitting at a bus stop, 1961, heading out to the nightclub to have a little fun. Here come a crazy man

farm boy, an ice man, a short order cook, wash a car, mow a yard, whatever it took. So many good friends of mine have come and gone. I'm still blowing and going and can't own.

The Freeze by Albert Collins in 1953. The House of Guitar says, thanks for listening to the show. If it's music, baby, we got it. The Great House of Guitars at 645 Titus Avenue, Rochester, New York. 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

0: Moaning and Groaning by Johnny Shines in 1976. Dig it. It's hot in here, baby. The next song is Lonesome Town by the Cramps. For Bob, Tim, Chris, and all the good people at the Bug Jar.
1: Some people call me a teenage idol. 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I guess they got no way of knowing how lonely it can be.

This is Hop Hop, Armin Shawbrook, and we're spinning vinyl like a top. Dig it. We're the cool music band. It never stops. 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

0: Beep, Beep by the Playmates in 1958. 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
1: If you're looking for trouble, you came to the right place. 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
3: 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I'm Brad Savage, and on today's show, one of Bob Dylan's favorite recording artists and singers, the haunting voice of Karen Dalton. And women lead the way in jazz groups. We've got two great examples of all women jazz bands of the 1940s. We'll also do two great examples of astounding deep underground garage rock oddities of the 1960s. And one of the most popular songs of the 1980s, known worldwide and not sung in English, and the return of SoCal punkers Social Distortion. This is Cruisin' the Decades, and we'll begin in 1917. Now, this record is significant because it comes from the era before jazz records became widespread. It shows up on a Grammy-winning compilation, Lost Sounds, Blacks, and the Birth of the Recording Industry, 1890 to 1919. This is really at the dawn of recorded music, and it's by Opal D. Cooper, a comic vaudeville number, Beans, Beans, Beans, on Cruisin' the Decades.

0: good morning, Judge. I'm here again before you and your jury, man. Now, Judge, if you'll just give me a little chance, I'll explain why I deserted Eva. Judge, I work and give that woman every cent to buy the food and pay the house rent. And her ways fill me with discontent. So I thought it was best to leave her. Yes, sir, of course, she's my lawful wedded wife, that's true. But Judge, how would you like for your wife to hand to you beans for your breakfast, beans for your lunch, beans for your supper time? Judge, she had boiled beans, stewed beans, soup beans, fried beans, beans rain or shine. She never had ham, chicken or lamb, as strange as it may seem. My home I admired, Judge, but I got so tired of eating beans, beans, beans. Now, a nice pot roast is good and sweet, and pork chops and steak I like to eat. Just so it's meat, it is a treat. That is while sitting at my table. Calf's liver's cheap, and so is veal. And disgusted is the way I feel. I must have meat along with my meal. That is especially when I'm able. Now, Judge, believe me, married life ain't always bliss. Now, Judge, you'd quit if all you got was this. Beans for your breakfast. Beans for your lunch. Beans for your supper time. She had boiled beans, fricassee beans, stewed beans, fried beans. Beans rain or shine. Judge, she never had ham, chicken or lamb, as strange as it may seem. Now, my home I admire, Judge, but I got so doggone tired of eating beans, beans, beans.
1: 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This is the global edition of Cruisin' the Decades with Brad Savage. 100 years of music, one song per decade.

pretty bouncy number from one of the top band leaders in the 1920s, a Chicago-based artist, Jules Herbivore, and the Palmer House Victorians. Now, that's 1926, but fast forward some 25 years later, he's in Chicago as a major TV programming executive for Chicago's WNBQ and WMAQ TV. He got into NBC broadcasting and really helped shape a lot about television moving into the future. He started as a radio dance band leader, but would you believe, under his tenure, Chicago's WMAQ TV became the first TV station to broadcast in color. Pretty amazing that he was both a musician and a broadcast executive. Just the kind of fun facts you learn while enjoying the music on Cruisin' the Decades. Now, 1930s blues. Boy, does this guy have a story. If this song strikes your interest, look up more about Leroy Carr. Tragic tale. He died very young, very, very influential. Take a listen. This is The Blues Before Sunrise on Cruisin' the Decades.

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1: She started out in Andy Kirk's band, but started her own all-female jazz group in the mid-1940s. This is the Mary Lou Williams Girl Stars on Cruisin' the Decades. This is Boogie Mysterioso, 1946.

cruising the decades, 100 years of music and appreciation of all the sounds and all the great musicians. Now, I have recently come across two great all-female jazz groups of the 1940s. So we're going to do a bonus track. We'll hang out in 1946. We just played Mary Lou Williams' Girl Stars with Boogie Mysterioso. Same year, lesser known but equally important. Let's listen to the recordings of Vivian Gary and the Vivian Gary Quintet. Vivian, Ginger, Edna, Winnie, and Dodie, a five-piece top-tier women in jazz. It was happening back in the 1940s. This isn't a men's only club by any means. This is Vivian Gary Quintet, and a woman's place is in the groove on Cruisin' the Decades.

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I'm your host, Brad Savage, and we're sharing my crazy record collection. I've got all these unusual songs, and I love music that makes you go, wait, what is that? Like, a song might be 60 years old, you've never heard it before, but it moves you, and you go, wow, that's what we're going for on this fine radio program.

0: But the yo-yo, and then you pull the boat around, twist, and go, oh, I can do this back. I know, the whole thing was, we
1: you
0: do
1: got
0: the...
1: You rocks in your head!
0: No, I can tell you what to do. I can tell you my small boy pen is skipping.
2: Cruising the decades with some of the weirdest, greatest records of all time. That was Jack Ross Mumbles from 1962. And if you liked that, wait till you hear this next one. This comes from a Minneapolis garage rock band, 1964, 1965. It turns up on the Back from the Grave garage reissue series of the 90s. And basically, this record is a tribute to professional wrestler and cult figure, the Crusher, Reginald Lisowski, a huge cult figure in Midwest wrestling in the 1960s. And this is like prototype garage punk novelty theme song. The Cramps eventually covered this song. This song was played on Dr. Demento's show for years. This is the Novas with the Crusher on Cruisin' the Decades.

that spotlights a love of all genres of music and sharing that eclectic music over the airwaves everywhere. 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

Cruising the decades. Man, there is just so much music. I really, really enjoy sharing these amazing records with you. 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You can find all of our playlists and listen on demand. You just heard Karen Dalton from 1971. That was Something on Your Mind. Karen Dalton, one of those names that never broke through in her own time, but became very much a cult figure and highly influential. She started in the New York Greenwich Village folk scene and was a favorite of Bob Dylan and Fred Neil. She never wanted to play the industry game, and she really only had two proper albums. By the 90s and 2000s, though, she became a big influence on contemporary artists like Devendra Banhart and Nick Cave and Joanna Newsom, among others. There have even been some more recent tribute albums to her work, but that is the legendary voice of Karen Dalton in 1971. Well, now, switching gears to one of the biggest songs in the world throughout the 1980s, yet it wasn't sung in English. As a result, in the United States, it's not all that well known, but almost anywhere else in the world, this is one of the biggest hits of the 1980s. Now, it was originally released in 1986 by French singer Desireless. Mysterious vocals, minor key atmosphere, real Euro feel. But just 5 years later, it was covered by Magneto, a Spanish language version that became a huge hit in Latin America. There's a version by Bananarama. There's a version by Kate Ryan. There's a goth metal version by the Swedish band Serenia, released in 2021. This is Voyage, Desireless, original 1986 on Cruisin' the Decades.

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This is Cruisin' the Decades with Brad Savage. Over 100 years of music.

The Northern UK in the 90s from the city of Hull, that is the Wolfgang Press. That was a second big release for them, 1995, Going South off the album Funky Little Demons. And we're going to turn the page to the 21st century. Our song from the 2000s era, from the aughts, comes from Thievery Corporation. Thievery Corporation is from the Washington, D.C. area. They're primarily a duo mixing dub and reggae and bossa nova styles of acid jazz. They have a number of albums through the years and are still active today. Meanwhile, this song got a real nice shot in the arm in the early 2000s in the film and very well-known soundtrack to Garden State. So this is Thievery Corporation, Lebanese Blonde, on Cruisin' the Decades.

The year is 2012. It's the first album for the Colorado band, The Lumineers. That was Ho Hey on Cruisin' the Decades. Over 100 years of music. The Southern California heritage punk rock band Social Distortion is back. They got their start in the mid-1980s. This is a 2026 release, Born to Kill, on Cruisin' the Decades.

0: You can identify their sound a mile away. Social Distortion, new album, title track, Born to Kill. The last album was 2011. The recent album is 2026. Cruising the decades. Now we've done it. 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

0: 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I'm Tamara McDuff, and I'm with my co-host, Sid Ragona. How are you doing today, Sid?
1: I'm doing great, thank you. How are you, Tamara?
0: I'm doing awesome, as usual. You know,
1: as usual.
0: Like I say, every day above ground is a good day.
1: Well, that's kind of rich coming from somebody that worked in the funeral industry, right?
0: I know. That's why I love that saying. That's where I learned it from, too, ironically, right?
1: Okay. I didn't know that.
0: Yeah, that's where some of the funeral directors, that's what they would tell me when I'm like, so, how you doing today? And they'd say, every day above ground is a good day. So,
1: I suppose it's not good for business.
0: Hey, you know what? I did the same thing. I would be like, okay, I can't really argue with that. And then we would just, you know, move on.
1: Yeah.
0: So we had a good workshop yesterday talking about the business model canvas. That's one of SCORE's most popular workshop. And our own SCORE mentor, Scott Layden, had led that workshop. And something interesting was coming out of that. You know, for those of you who don't know, a business model canvas is a one-page business plan. And it's one of the tools that as SCORE mentors, a lot of us do, but I always recommend that my SCORE clients start out with something like that because it gets all your ideas out of your head onto a piece of paper and helps you really plan and figure out where you want to go. And I think, were you on that workshop yesterday, Sid? Did you listen to it?
1: I listened to it, yes.
0: Yeah, it was.
1: I was on mute most of the time.
0: Right. Yeah. So was I. Well, I was moderating. I was helping him answer some questions. And there's one that comes up that I thought we would talk about today is competition.
1: Hmm.
0: Because a lot of business owners out there, I find they either think everything is competition or they think nothing is competition. Very few of them actually identify correctly competition. And there's several different ways that we're going to talk about to identify competition.
1: Right. Absolutely. I mean, on this is the fact that as SCORE mentors, we see many people that have businesses that are simply ideas. And to them, they're very good ideas and they come to us for guidance. And one of the questions we always ask is, who are you competing against? And is it a fair question? Yes, it's a fair question. But sometimes at the very beginning, they've only thought about sort of myopically what they're going to be presenting, what their services or product, what they're going to build. And they haven't really stood back and thought about who else is in this field? Who else is my customer going to consider in addition to me? They haven't got there yet in their thought process. And so I was wondering, because I know what I have to do, I was wondering what you do when you're sat before a client and you get to the question of, oh yeah, that's interesting. Is there anybody else that does this? And the client says, absolutely not. I'll be the only one.
0: Yeah, then I have to break it to them gently that there is always somebody out there, but there may not be somebody out there that does anything exactly like them. One of the things that I do say in my marketing workshops is that the unique identifier, the differentiator of all these businesses is the business owner themselves. Because as a business owner, we bring, even if somebody does exactly the same service, if they're electricians, for example, they all do the same thing, right? Funeral directors, for example, they all do the same thing. Many of them even buy from the same suppliers. There's the sameness all across, but there is a differentiator. So I will tell them that and we'll say, well, let's highlight your skills and we'll figure that out. But I do also tell them their competition could be a DIY person. Hmm. So somebody who likes to do it themselves. Right. Hmm. DIY. So how many, even electricians, and while you should never do this, some people will find YouTube videos and they'll learn how to do something simple, like, you know, change out a light socket or something like that, that doesn't require wiring into a box. When we moved our refrigerator, we found a do-it-yourself kind of thing. So we have to call an electrician too. We need a professional to come in and take care of that. So I do identify things that outside of the box that they didn't think about, what we might call indirect competition.
1: Yeah. I mean, I do sales, as you know, and I do sales mm-hmm. full time. So I'm very cognizant of the types of competition that comes up. There's always the direct competitor and the indirect competitor. And you also have the DIY. So let me just give an example to our listeners of what a direct competitor would be and how we differentiate it from an indirect competitor. For example, if you were selling sneakers, anybody else selling sneakers might be the same type of sneakers, or it might be a different brand of sneakers, is your competitor because they're selling running shoes, for example, specific running shoes. So that would be direct competition. However, an example of indirect competition to running shoes would be a very good salesperson that says, I know that you're looking for running shoes and I know that you're running to stay fit. However, have you thought about the fact that running can be harmful to your knees? And in fact, if you want to stay fit, swimming's a better sport. And instead of selling them running shoes, persuades them to spend their fitness money on something totally different, such as goggles and a swimsuit. That would be indirect competition.
0: Yep, that's very true. That would be indirect. The other indirect competition that we always talked about in class was if you looked at different fast food restaurants. So like Wendy's, McDonald's, and Subway, you know, they were all restaurants. They were all fast food. They all solved the problem of hunger, but they all competed in actual different market segments. So while they went after the same market, families and people who didn't have time and, you know, things like that, they did compete in different segments. And all you had to do to figure that out was look at their menu.
1: Well, that's true. That's true. I do a lot of driving. And when I started out in my business, 2006, when I established my own company, I did 200 days of traveling in 1 year. That doesn't mean 200 days in a hotel, but 200 days of driving to meet customers, driving around and what have you. And I've said this before, I became a connoisseur of fast food restaurants for several reasons. One was they were convenient. And the second was I was running out of money while traveling. And I became a connoisseur of the dollar menu. I really did. And I also became a connoisseur of who had the best coffee, who had the best wraps, who had the best salads and things like that. And so I became quite intimate with, and I would even, you know, let's take McDonald's, for example. I would sometimes drive for longer periods, knowing that there was a McDonald's that I specifically liked. I liked the internet in it. I liked pulling in there. It was next to a gas station. And so a lot went into my decisions of which fast food restaurants to stop at. And because I was driving, it was generally whether it was easy to get to from the highway and did they have a gas station. You know, I would sort of despair when you're driving somewhere and you see a sign that says, you know, Wendy's, Burger King, McDonald's, or whatever, and you turn off the road only to find that you've got to go another 5 miles to get there. That would just spoil my day, it would, because you're going down that road thinking this was not the idea. The idea was to be able to simply get off the road, get a coffee, get something to eat, and get back on.
0: Yep, that's very true. When we drive down, you know, to visit our son in Maryland, we know where all these fast food restaurants are, or a bunch of them. And same thing, you know, sometimes we have strayed from our little path, right? We've strayed from the ones that we know are good, and we'll get off because the exit will say it's right here. and you can see the sign from the expressway, but because it's so tall, that's the only reason you see that sign, and you don't realize you have to go so far out of your way.
1: Right.
0: Yeah. Right. It's disappointing.
1: So it is disappointing. So while we're on the subject of competition, do you have competition tomorrow?
0: I absolutely have competition. In my niche and in my industry, I've got a lot of competition. I have competition that's been around for decades, kind of doing digital for longer than I've been doing it. They have advertising experience, so they're way more experienced at it than I am. I have learned from them, but they're still a competitor. In fact, what I did was when I first started digital marketing and I wanted to get into the funeral home niche, I started that niche, basically. I created it. I was one of the very first people that did digital marketing for funeral homes, and I put them on the map and I did all this stuff. But then I decided to change course and I got out of it. And so one of my competitors has taken over. And now I hesitate to go back into that niche, even though that's where my expertise is in that industry.
1: That's interesting. So I think this puts you in a position that many of the SCORE clients find themselves in, that they're relatively new compared to some people that have been, or some industries that companies that have been there for some time. So how does one differentiate oneself in a field where you've got lots of competition, the competition is well known, and you're the newbie trying to nibble at some crumbs here and get a foothold?
0: Well, what I do is first of all, I got to take a deep breath, because a lot of it is focused in your mindset and your perception. So at first glance, no, I don't have very many clients in the funeral industry. Right now, a lot of them either are doing it themselves, so that's a competition, right? It's a competitor. Yeah. They themselves are my competitor. Or they're with my competition, or you know, somebody else that I haven't really identified that just does social media. So, but what I do is, by not having all of those clients, when I do have a client or have a prospect to talk to, I can give them all of my attention. And I will now purposely look at that and say, I only take on 5 funeral home clients, or I only work with funeral homes within certain geographic areas. Right, because they are very competitive. And so maybe I only work with one in the Northeast, one in the Southeast, one in the Midwest, mm-hmm. one on the West Coast, that kind of thing. And so I can offer a highly exclusive area to do your marketing. I'm not taking on every funeral home that's within a 20-mile radius.
1: And would you say that that type of approach is scalable in terms of when we have clients? Part of getting them ready for launching their business is to be able to answer the question of how do they differentiate themselves from the competition. Now, when I say this, and when we've tried to do this in the past, we often, and I don't know what sort of percentage we get, but we often get a percentage of people say, well, I differentiate myself because I'm cheaper.
0: Yeah, I always tell people, do not compete on price. Do not compete on price. You know, it's a trap everybody gets into, because they do think, unfortunately, they think that if they have the lower price, they're going to get the quantity of people, and they won't. I found on my own personal scale that when I went, I used to charge like $100, right? And I had a lot of clients. Well, first of all, things started falling through the cracks. The service that I was giving them went down, because it was just me trying to service a lot of clients. And nobody seemed to be interested in any of the reports I was generating, because that was one of the things I did so that they could understand their marketing efforts and how well it was hitting their goals. When I took somebody's advice about tripling or quadrupling my prices, I got better quality clients. Now I had clients who were interested in what I was doing and all the hoops that I was jumping through. So I tell people to do their research their competitors, because you do want to be competitive. You don't want to price yourself out of the market, because no matter what you think your value is, you're product value or your service value is only worth what the market will bear. So if everybody's at a certain price point, you need to be at that price point, maybe a little bit above or a little bit below, but don't price yourself out of the market. So I do have them do research. I also have them take into account the experience they bring to the table, because even if it's not directly related to what it is they're doing, like I don't have any advertising agency experience, but I do have industry specific experience, and I have helped to run a funeral home. I have worked in the industry. So I bring that kind of experience to the table, and I charge accordingly. And I look at the agencies that I want to be a part of. So I recommend my SCORE clients look at the businesses they want to be a, that circle they want to be a part of.
1: I think that's excellent advice.
0: Yeah, they want to be seen as the experts. You have to charge what the experts are charging. You know, at one point I was going to charge $400 for a focused consult, right? Because somebody I saw did that. But one of the people that I admire, who has 35 years of experience and works with, you know, well-known brands, he only charged $250. So I was like, well, I can't charge. So I quickly lowered my price down to $250 because I had to be at least equal to him, because I am not near him, but I really wasn't anywhere. The other guy was like in a total stratosphere, total different stratosphere. So when I saw that, I quickly reduced my price, but I knew it was more than $50. Right. So that's what I tell them to do, is to go and do some research, but, you know, take into account, know your worth, know your value, but take the market into consideration, take your experience into consideration, and, you know, put it all on the table and charge accordingly.
1: Do you think with new businesses, there's a degree of nervousness?
0: Yes.
1: That if they try to charge a higher price because they're unknowns, that they simply won't get any customers to start with. Do you think that's one of the barriers that a lot of startup companies are facing?
0: I think it is. I believe so, yes. Yep. And they're right, because at first they don't know you. Nobody knows you. You have to establish, you know, like, and trust, and it's going to take time. But you're not going to get any less customers walking through the door because you're at $100 versus $500.
1: Yeah.
0: If the market will bear $500, you need to be up around $500. Because the other thing is that people will look at, and right or wrong, good or bad, people will look at your pricing and equate it to the value that you're bringing to the table. So they're going to want to know, oh, I thought you were serious. You know, if everybody else is, no one's $100 except some of the smaller people, then why are you $100 if you have all this better expertise?
1: Yeah, I agree. And that's what this is what I advise people that actually want to offer a lower price to get their first customers, is that don't come in with a lower price because it's going to be harder to raise the price later. Come in with a fair price, the price that you should be charging, a price that is comparable, and give some discounts to your first 5 or 10 customers who will be reference sites, who will get extra warranty, who will get special service or something like this for being your first customers. And I think this is a good way, in the sense that it fulfills a couple of objectives. One objective is you didn't lower your price. The second objective is you gave them something in exchange to lower their fear. You gave a discount, but you're keeping your list prices at what they should be. And you're also getting a couple of loyal customers who will believe in you or want to believe in you, and they will be happy to be your references if what you're providing, product, service, etc., meets their needs. So that there are ways to actually get your first customers without just starting saying, I'm going to be low price.
0: Exactly. I think that kind of goes right into some of, you had talked about, I have seen some of your classes as well, you know, when you give your presentations mm-hmm. on sales, and we touch on the competition and we touch on pricing. But that reminds me of your negotiations where you say not to discount, but to do something different, like similar to what you suggested about giving an extra warranty or extending the warranty or things like that.
1: Well, if you just lower the price as soon as somebody objects to it, what you're showing the customer is that you already priced it too high to start with. That's what you're definitely showing them. But there are ways of having a sort of little crumple in the pricing, in the sense that, well, if you can't meet the actual price, or if this is a bit too high, what I can do is give you a small discount here, or maybe I could actually just keep the price the same and give you an extra 3 months warranty, or I could give you the second one at a certain discount, for example, you know, the old buy one, get another one for half off sort of thing. So they're keeping their prices high, and if you buy two, then you get a discount. Things like this. There's lots of ways, and I don't want to turn this into a negotiation, but there are lots of ways to keep your price respectable and to be able to give something that's doesn't cost you very much, but it's valuable to the customer. And when you give something like this, you generally ask for something in return. Could I use you as a reference? Is often the one that people ask for the most.
0: Absolutely. And I think also when you're trying to identify your competition, you need to really understand exactly what it is they do in terms of not in the service they provide, but how do they market to themselves? Do they offer conversations, or do they offer free consults? What are they doing that you're not doing? And also, what this is one thing that everybody forgets to do, I think, is they don't look at the competition and find out what they don't do.
1: Yeah.
0: Which identifies the hole within the market that you, as your business, will be able to fill. Would you agree that that might be a good strategy for new, especially new businesses, to find out what's not being done?
1: Yes. What I would actually advise, and this relates to the fact that we were on a seminar or a webinar yesterday, I should say, about the business model canvas, mm-hmm. that if you have identified your competition and you know who they are, then it's very good for you for your own business to have a business model canvas. What is your value proposition? Who are your key customers? What are the channels to get to them, etc.? Well, you can actually fill out one for your competition. What is their value proposition? Who are their key customers? What are their channels? And you may find that the channels are actually very different. The channels may not be owner to customer or direct salesperson to customer. They may do it simply on the internet or have a totally different way of getting there. The value proposition might

0: We could actually visit them and, with a few questions, easily determine what they paid for the product, what it was listed for, and what it was discounted to. But we also went a little bit further. What would the competition be saying about us? Because they see us as competition. So what would their argument be to somebody of why not to buy from you? And you can actually just make all this, you can make this part up. What do you not want them to say about you? Well, be sure that once you've listed three things you don't want them to say about you or your product, they're probably saying those three things. And this is how you can this is how you can actually develop your response to these type of questions.
1: Well, that's an excellent idea. I like that idea about, because you're kind of future-proofing yourself, for lack
0: You're
1: of a better. That's
0: future-proofing yourself, and you're knowing that the competition's good. And when it comes to the fact that you know the competitive salesperson will ask them, "Who else are you thinking of?" And they'll say, "Well, I'm thinking of XYZ company, which happens to be your company." He's going to find a reason why they shouldn't buy from you,
1: right.
0: and that might mean he knows an unhappy customer of yours. It might mean that he says that your price is too high. He may say that you don't offer this, or this. His specification is better. And some of these things may be of no value to the customer at all. However, he will make them appear as though it's value. For example, let me just give an example. And it's a bad example, but if you're flying on an airline and you get a dirty knife and fork with your meal, if you actually get a meal, it makes you wonder about the engine of the plane, and it's got nothing to do with it. Absolutely nothing to do. They even come from separate companies. So a good salesperson can actually bring up something that, well, they don't do this, and it wouldn't cost them anything to do, but I don't think they have the ability to do this, or they've lowered their cost of goods, or whatever. There's always a way you can actually spin it. And so I think this is a very important aspect of sales and dealing with the competition, is put yourself, transport yourself to the mind of a cunning salesperson working for your competition that suddenly finds out he might be losing a sale because they're going to buy from you.
1: I think that role playing and those mindset things are very, I'm trying to find the right word. They're very good. It's a good way to get people to start thinking of different ways, because beating the competition, you have to be able to do it in a multi-pronged approach.
0: Yeah.
1: Right. And I
0: Yes.
1: think what it really comes down to is, you and I were talking, we've talked about this before, and I think it still goes back to our foundation is getting clear about the problem that you solve. That's the best way to make sure that you can effectively compete in your marketplace and be at the top of your game in your industry, no matter what your product or service is. Be clear about what kind of problem that you solve so that you are able to talk about it from those different perspectives, like what you just suggested.
0: Yeah, you have to understand what your customer's pain point is. What are they trying to solve? And once you can get to what that pain point is, how you solve it, you can then discuss why you can solve it better than the other products or services out there. For example, I sell very expensive scientific equipment. And yes, do I have competition? Yes. But when I discuss this with my customers and I look at what problems they're trying to solve, I can very quickly ascertain that I really don't have any competition at this level for this type of problem. Sure, they could buy something less expensive that would do 95% of what they want, but will it do 100% of what they want, which is totally solve the problem? And if the answer is no, it will do 95% and they can get by. I don't consider that competition. I consider that an inferior product that will simply do. And the worst money you can ever spend is is money on the lowest priced product that doesn't solve your problem absolutely.
1: I

0: No, I
1: Okay,
0: like to move
1: agree.
0: myself to the point where in this realm, we really, at this level, there is no competition.
1: I think that it is true on some level. None of us have a competition because you are in a league of your own, per se, right? But that's on different levels. That's not necessarily how your customer thinks, which is why you've got to be clear about the problem that you solve so that you can compare or
0: Yeah.
1: answer questions when your customer comes to you and says, well, okay, but I just talked to Joe from company B. Why should I not buy from them? Because their price is very compelling, and Joe is a great guy. He lives next door to me. You're 50 miles away, and you're 100 times more expensive. Why would I go with you? What convinced me? And if you know the problem that you're going to solve, and you know your competition because you know what he does and doesn't do, you will be able to answer that question and win the sale.
0: Yeah. The other thing that I think a lot of people fail to realize when considering the competition, they consider the product or service as a competitive product or a competitive service. But less often do they consider the fact that the salesperson from the other company is really the competition. The competition could have something inferior, yet it could have a superior salesperson. And a superior salesperson, does it mean that they're better or smarter than you? No, not really. It may mean they put in more hours. It may mean that they constantly show up to have coffee with a customer. It may mean that they're quite lucky and they have a list of good references that they've put together, or somebody put together for them, and they know how to use that list of references.
1: That is
0: In
1: always
0: fact,
1: important.
0: yeah. In fact, years ago, and I may have to change the names and places to protect the innocent and to protect myself. I was often in competitive situations, and every time and if I lost a sale, it was generally to one salesperson, and I always knew I could beat the other salespeople around the world and in different locations of the US, but I couldn't beat this one particular salesperson when he was involved. And so I did what was really required. After I would lose a sale, I would fly out to visit the customer to find out what happened. And basically, what happened was this guy used to show up and he would say, well, I know that you're thinking of buying a product from XYZ company, but what that company does is they send this guy out with an English accent, and he is one of the worst people you should ever talk to. He will promise you the world. He'll talk about warranties. He'll try to wow you with his technical knowledge. But if you make a decision to buy his product, you'll never see him again, and the product won't work.
1: Wow.
0: Yeah, and there I am with an English accent, giving a PowerPoint presentation show about technical specifications of the product. So he knew exactly what I did and turned it into a negative.
1: Wow. How did you get around that? Were you able to get around that, or did
0: Well,
1: you just let it go?
0: once I knew that, I was able to get around with it by the fact that the phrase he would use would you'd never see him again, and so I chose to supply references, a list of references with customers that were basically, yeah, Sid shows up all the time, which would then discredit him. The strange thing was that after I started doing that, I did get a call from him, and he wanted to hire me for his team.
1: Oh, there you go. Well, sometimes things work in mysterious ways, right?
0: Yeah, and I asked him,
1: So,
0: what was the reason? He goes, well, I could either spend my time fighting you or I could spend my time paying
1: there you go.
0: you. Yeah.
1: Yeah.
0: Yeah.
1: And that is, I think that is key too to understanding your competition is to do some of that competitive intelligence to find out how they do their sales process. Because it's more than just the products, the services, the quality, and the price, right? It's everything. And sometimes the devil is in the details, so they say.
0: Yeah.
1: And you will, it's the smallest thing It could be that, you know, somebody picked up the phone and nobody picks up the phones anymore. In fact, that's one of the things the sales trainer that I know says. He's like, when you get a notification of somebody's birthday, pick up the phone and wish them a happy birthday, because nobody does that. That's how you can be on top of mind nowadays. Everybody sends an email. So yeah. Send them a video, do something different. That's another way for you to be different. And again, it gets down to knowing what your competition is doing, knowing what's being done in your space, know what's being done in your community. And once you know what problem you're solving, you can then go out and figure out how you're actually going to solve it. What yeah. tools are you going to use to do that?
0: And having a sense of the fact that there are other people that your competition that don't want you to get the sale.
1: Mm-hmm.
0: And they're going to work on persuading somebody not to buy from you.
1: Do you think it would ever be a good idea for you to partner or collaborate with your competition?
0: Oh, yeah. I have friendly relationships with my competition because I see them at meetings and conventions. And I understand the competitive products. And there are times when I come across customers and what they really, really need to do would be best done by the competition in some cases. Mm. And sometimes, you know, a lot of my competition is lower priced. And when I come across a situation where I know that their ability to get any extra money from collaborations, from groups and things is not possible, and what they're wanting is cookie cutter, not special, where it can be done by many people, then I feel as though it's my duty to direct them to, instead of saying, sorry, I can't help you because you're not buying my product, I think it's my duty to say, well, you have a number of choices, and your choices that don't include me. So let me go through the 2 to 3 choices that I would recommend. And I think this gives me a lot of credibility at that point, because I'm actually comparing and contrasting competitive products for them at no gain to myself.
1: Right.
0: And then what I do is, you know, I work through with them what I think they should get. And then I notify the competition that I've advised the customer that they should either buy from you or so-and-so. Or in some cases, I've said, you know, I've advised them to contact you, that you have a good product for what they want to do, and good luck. And I think that's a reasonable thing to do. I think it's professional. I think it serves my customers well. And there are times when the competition should have that because they meet the requirements spot on. And when I've done that a few times, I get that in return as well.
1: Oh, well, that's good. It probably comes back to you in spades in different ways. And getting the respect of your peers in that industry is always a difficult thing to do, but it's always good to have that goodwill and that respect. Because you know, people talk, everybody talks, and yes. You want to always be helpful to any prospect or any person who calls, even if it's a wrong number. You know, if they're looking for something else, you say, oh, hold on just 1 second. I'll get that number for you. And then you don't have to worry about it. I've done that a couple times with people calling our funeral homes. So, it doesn't happen so much now because everybody does email, right? I can't do yeah. that, but.
0: I was selling a lot of, and again, I won't go into the details of which product it was. I could tell within the first 3 or 4 minutes whether they would be better off buying the competition.
1: Oh,
0: because
1: wow.
0: of the specific problem they were trying to solve. And could we solve that problem? Well, not as well as the competition could. But if it was a different sort of application they had, then we would solve it so much better, and it should be hands down go to the company I was representing. So very quickly, I would save myself time that, well, what you've described, you do need to buy the competition mm-hmm. because what you want is X, Y, Z. And that was also good for me because I didn't spend time fighting a battle that was not winnable.
1: Yeah, you used your energy.
0: I could actually spend my time helping people that I could help.
1: Right. You use your time elsewhere. You used it wisely. And there are times that I collaborate with my current competition in the social media space because I like to do the strategy behind that, you know, what social media is. And they are more interested in posting. I mean, they say they do strategy, but now their customers are better served because now we're each playing to our strengths. Right. And we are shoring up our weaknesses.
0: Absolutely.
1: And so.
0: Another thing that we've come across now, I think we came across it yesterday, is indecision by a customer considered competition.
1: Yeah.
0: What do you think?
1: I would tend to disagree with that when it's phrased that way, because that means that you haven't correctly identified the problem or you haven't provided a clear enough solution. Your client should always, your prospect should always be able to make a decision whether it's go or no go. You know, I think they should always get to the decision. What was your take on that? I thought it was a very interesting thing that was brought up because it was thinking outside of the box for competition and giving an intangible. But, you know, after you and I have discussed it from coming from a consumer perspective, no, I don't agree.
0: Yeah, I thought about it for a bit and tried to put myself in the position of what did they actually mean. But indecision is not necessarily competition. I can understand how people could argue that, well, they're not willing to spend their money. And so the inability to spend money could be competition because you're not getting it, but it's not. What indecision is, I believe, is more likely the result of a failure in the initial parts of the qualification process of the sale. In the sales cycle, you have specific things that need to be done one after the other. For example, the first part is generally building rapport and understanding the need that the person has, understanding the problem and do they have a need. And the need is going to be different for different people. And let me give you an example of how I would best explain this. Let's say two people showed up to buy a minivan and customer A shows up and his minivan is 2 years old and he'd like to buy a new minivan that's brand new because it has better features. That he pretty much wants the latest features. Another guy shows up and his minivan is 13 years old and has got three kids in it that he has to keep running around. Which one needs to buy a minivan? It's customer B with a 13-year-old car that basically is not going to make it much longer. He needs to buy something. And you can be quite sure that he's not going to have indecision. He's either going to buy a minivan from you or a minivan from somebody else to put his kids in. Customer A, on the other hand, has got a two-year-old minivan, and it's already lost a third of its value, and he wants to trade it in for something with a better radio. But does he need to actually trade it in? No. So you can't really say that's a competitive situation. He doesn't have a real need at this point. And I think for a salesperson not to recognize that would be poor salesmanship.
1: Yeah, I totally agree that there is a difference. And it is your job as a salesman or as a business owner conducting sales, which, by the way, I always think is very interesting whenever we ask people how many people in this class think they're in sales and nobody raises their hand. Like, we got news for you. Surprise.
0: Surprise. You're a solopreneur and you think you're not involved in sales. Of course you are.
1: Yep.
0: Yes.
1: Yep. But it comes back to identifying the wants and the needs and the problem that you solve. If they don't have a problem, they're not going to give you an answer. You're absolutely right.
0: Yeah.
1: You know, I agree.
0: Yeah. And then the other factor is that there's a sort of gray area. I gave the example of a two-year-old minivan and a 13-year-old minivan. But you get down to this gray area of a 6 or 7-year-old minivan. And what happens there if there's an indecision is most likely due to the personality style of the buyer. And as you know, we teach classes on personality styles when it comes to sales. There are some people that need information presented in a certain way. For example, if they're very analytical, they will want everything written down. So they'll compare specifications to specifications. Whereas somebody else may simply be more ready and ready to buy something if they see an immediate advantage that this has sunroof, it has powered this, that, and the other, and it has something that appeals to them. They might buy it straight away. There's no point in waiting because they've seen what they want. And so when it comes to selling to different personality types, one has to alter the approach. And the other aspect, which is probably less of a case when it comes to people selling cars, is the fact that are you actually speaking to the right person that's making the decision? Sometimes indecision may be the fact that you should be talking to somebody's wife or husband and not them in particular. And this is why you're not getting a decision, because you're not going to the right person.
1: Yeah.
0: Anyway, that's a totally different conversation about qualifying people. I teach a class on sales where I talk about the we use something called banter, B-A-N-T-E-R, to qualify a person to see whether it's worth where we are and whether it's worth pursuing. And just for people listening, B is for budget. A is for authority. Do they have the authority to make a decision? N is, do they have a need? And T is, what is the time frame that they have for wanting to actually finish this? This is a very important one, because once you know when they have to make a decision, you can tailor your approach to it. And ER is errors of information. Now, errors of information actually relates back to things we talked about. Somebody else could be telling them false information or misconstrued information of why not to buy from you. And you find out errors of information by asking, what have you already heard? And then you can correct that. But a lot of people now, especially now, they have access to so much information from so many different sources that it does get muddled up easily. And it's easy to actually feel as though you educated yourself on something when in fact you've put together bits and bats of lots of information and come up with absolutely the wrong story.
1: That is more than true. Because Google is our friend, right? And people think they become experts because they Googled something or they watched it on YouTube. And that can actually be a competitive advantage if you know how to navigate through all of that and bring context to the information that your prospects are bringing you. You can actually help them solve that problem, hopefully with your services. But if they see you as the expert, that's always a good thing too.
0: Well, you bring up a good point, because many, many years ago, because I know I'm considerably older than you, when I used to travel on sales calls, the salespeople used to have to bring a three-ring binder, go and actually visit the person, and then open their three-ring binder, and you would sit through and go through a list of specifications. You needed the salesperson at that point, because they were the gatekeeper of information about the products you wanted to buy. You had no other ability, no way of finding out the information unless you had a salesperson in front of you with his little booklet. Mm-hmm. Now this doesn't really happen. And in fact, before anybody ever contacts a salesperson, they've already done their research online. And so now the salesperson is no longer a gatekeeper of information. They now become a simplifier of information and take in all the information that's out there and simplifying it down to, this is how we solve your problem.
1: That's very good information, and it's very true. You have to simplify And so that's that gives you guys some insights for your businesses about your competition, about defining it and handling it. And remember, it does come down to knowing exactly and being clear about what problem it is that you solve. Look for the things that the competition in your industry or in your community is not doing. And don't forget to identify who the indirect competition is, such as the do-it-yourselfers, if that's part of what happens in your industry. There's a competition is everywhere, and the way to get around it is actually easier than what people think. And so we hope we've highlighted some strategies for you to help you think a little bit outside of that box. If you want to connect with a SCORE mentor, you're welcome to go to our local website, greaterrochester.score.org. 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SCORE mentors have all kinds of expertise to help you start, run, and grow your business. 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

0: Well, welcome, Rochester. 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I'm your host, Tamara McDuff, and we got Tag Along Tim.
1: Hey, how you doing, folks?
0: So he tells me tonight it's Tag Along Tim, so we'll see. But we've got a peacekeeper and a friend of ours in the studio today.
1: We got the buffer, the great buffer.
0: Yeah, the buffer. So we'll bring him on in a minute, but I'll tell you, you guys already know him because he's the man, the myth, and the legend.
2: Oh, I love you.
0: That is... It's true. I mean, so Kirey Najdowski.
2: Yeah, you can say Najdowski.
0: Najdowski.
2: Yeah, we pronounce it Najdowski.
0: Okay, Najdowski.
2: If you replace the sign of J with Y, then you're going to get Najdowski.
1: Najdowski.
2: Kind of, yeah, perfectly.
0: Najdowski.
2: Yeah.
0: All right,
2: but
0: excellent.
2: I love it. A lot of people pronounce Najdowski. So
0: is it a game for you now to see how people are going to pronounce your name?
2: It is.
0: It is.
2: Yeah. Let's see how many times you're going
0: to... Let's see what they do. How they're going to destroy it.
2: Yeah. You got between 5 and 10 chances.
0: Oh, okay. Yeah. Well, it is so great to finally have you in the studio.
2: Thank you for having me on.
0: We have talked and talked and talked about this. Well, Chrissy and I have talked and talked and talked about this. And she said, reach out to him. He'll come on. And I'm like, no, he won't. He doesn't know me. He doesn't like me. He's not going to do it. And Chrissy's like, come on. He does. He loves you.
2: Yeah.
0: And then I reached out, and lo and behold, he said, I would love to.
2: Yeah.
0: So we got it on the calendar, and so I'm so glad that you're here, because you are a man of many, many talents.
2: Oh, thank you
0: so
2: much.
0: And we're going to touch on everything.
2: I'm just me, Kira.
0: Yeah. So there's no rhyme or reason to anything that we do here on Rock Voices. We have an outline. Obviously, but we just go wherever the conversation goes. So it's just like us kind of hanging out, telling your story, talking about your projects, of which you have many.
2: That's perfect.
0: You know, that kind of stuff. Mm-hmm. So, but first, I want to back up a little bit, because I had an event last week, a fundraising event, that we were raising money. We did it in honor of my daughter, Emily.
2: Oh.
0: And we did it to benefit Shriners Children's Hospital in Erie.
2: Uh-huh.
0: I had 10 days to put it on by the time I got approval. 10 days.
2: Only 10 days.
0: Only 10 days.
2: Wow.
0: And in that 10 days, I got 50 people to attend, which isn't too bad, given it's Labor Day weekend, because it was Sunday.
2: Yeah, yeah.
0: Because I reached out to Chrissy, and she goes, dude, we're gone.
2: Yeah.
0: So we got 50 people to show up, and we have raised over $3,000.
2: Wow.
1: That's great. That was great. Awesome. Yeah,
0: for
1: I was
0: the
1: there.
0: Hospital, yeah. What'd you think of the event?
1: I thought it was wonderfully done for, just 10 days notice, and to have the quality of people that were there. It wasn't just the quantity, but it was a really good...
2: That's a good point.
0: That is a good point.
1: Deep pockets. That was very good to get those ones. No, it was really nice, and the food was phenomenal. And the chairs, I was blown away by the chairs.
0: Everybody loved the chairs.
1: They draped the chairs like a wedding. You know how sometimes you go to a...
2: I've played weddings.
1: Well, you played weddings too? You do it all.
2: Yeah.
1: There you go.
2: Especially that, what's the name of the...
0: The Shrine Center.
2: Yeah, yeah. I think I've done some weddings.
1: Right. So, they had the bow ties on them and everything. It was just really...
2: Yeah.
1: It was really cool to see, because I've been to that Shriners room, and it didn't look anything like the Shriners room that I had seen, day after
0: during
1: day.
0: During cruise night,
1: so it was
0: totally different vibe.
1: I was very happy to see the smile on your face,
0: It was good. It was a great event. It was a great event. And so I just wanted to touch on that and say thank you to everybody who shared the event, who came to the event, who donated, who did all those things. We'll keep the donation link open for a little bit, and I'll post it on our Rock Voices page. And then secondly, I have to congratulate Tim and Jim, my husband, because their team is now undefeated. And you guys need to ride that wave for as long as it's going to take you.
1: Right till Thursday.
0: Probably.
1: Yep. Rachel,
0: are you guys playing Thursday?
1: We're playing
0: night?
1: Thursday at home, Highmark Stadium, against the Detroit Lions. And
0: that's an easy game.
1: Well, no, they're two high powered offenses. Detroit's. Yeah.
2: My friend's going to be mad probably at me because I said this. I got probably people and friends listening in Detroit now.
0: Oh, okay.
2: Yeah.
0: Excellent. Well, Detroit.
1: Hey, Motor City, how you doing? We love you. We love you.
0: Hey. Here's the thing. Detroit, I'm rooting for you.
1: Oh.
0: Because you know I am.
1: Traitor.
0: You know I am.
1: Oh, my goodness. You will just make Jim miserable. Is that your mission in life?
0: Dude, it's been 20 years. Come on now.
1: That's a marriage. Baby.
0: That's you know, whatever. He All knows. Right. I was not a Bills fan when we met.
1: Mm-hmm.
0: I have not been a Bills fan since I started watching football in 1978. And ironically, though, I did pick the 49ers on my very first game, and they were playing the Bills.
1: And we beat them.
0: We won that game.
1: We beat.
0: But that was the last time we won.
1: Yes.
0: So, you know, there's that.
1: Okay.
0: But, you know, whatever. So, anyway, congratulations. Mm-hmm. Enjoy your undefeated time.
1: Yep.
0: I'm enjoying my undefeated time because we're undefeated for, I don't know how many weeks.
1: Your team did very well down under.
0: We played upside down.
1: They played in Australia against the Rams to open the NFL season this year. So that was quite a win.
0: Mm-hmm. So I'm just very, very, very happy.
1: So we're going from rock voices, from rock and roll to football, back to rock and roll.
0: Now we're going to go back to rock and roll, because he is, not only is he talented, what I really like about Kiray is that he weaves where he's come from. He doesn't forget where he comes from Macedonia.
2: Yeah.
0: And you got here to Rochester, when was that?
2: 2006, January 17th, 11:30, when I landed.
0: At night?
2: Rochester, at night, p.m.
0: Wow. Did you get a garbage plate?
2: I mean, probably a week later, whatever, but not the same night. The same night.
0: You didn't go right from the airport to Nectahoes?
2: No,
0: come on.
2: No, the weather was horrible. So when we landed on Rochester, I was like, oh my God, what was this? I've never seen that much
0: cold. Did you have a
2: snow.
0: Coat?
2: Yes, I did, you know. But still, I mean, it gets cold in Macedonia and everything. You get snow and all kinds of stuff, you know. But I've never seen anything like...
1: Like Lake Effect, like, Rochester, Buffalo.
2: Even when I tell my family and friends, no, until you witness that, you know, you don't realize how cold it can get, or snow and windy and stuff like that.
1: Yeah,
2: you know?
1: And it stays that way.
2: It does,
1: day after day, week after week, month after month.
2: I mean, now I got used to it. It's been over close to 20-something years, you know. So it kind of became part of me. It's normal to me to have like a 6 months winter, you know, to live in cold, whatever, you know.
1: So, what was it? Macedonia, you woke up one day and says, you know, the heck with this beautiful island and the Mediterranean. Let me go to Rochester, New York. What brought you here?
2: That was with my ex-wife. So they already lived in the States, you know. So then we got married. We lived in Macedonia a little bit. And then she asked me, do you want to move in the States? I go, sure, why not? You know, so I was doing music at the time. I had jobs, but also I became a full-time musician, you know. So I was kind of well-sought musician in Macedonia, you know. So I played with the best bands, you know, because it's a small country, you know.
1: Mm-hmm.
2: Easily, I mean, still you have to do the work, you know, until you get your name out there So that's what I was doing, you know. So for a lot of the best bands at the time, even I was doing covers every night, playing clubs like that, you know.
1: Yeah.
2: Like, so, but that kind of the cover stuff is sometimes, you know, keeps you in a good shape and you learn a lot of stuff.
1: Not only that, but the money is pretty regular.
2: So I did that, you know. So I was doing. Still, I have when I go back then back home, you know. There's still videos of me, you know, playing on the TV stations, radios, all the stuff I've done with all the bands I play with and work with at the time.
0: You need to get us those links.
2: I still get money royalties from all the stuff I've done.
1: That is fantastic.
2: Yeah, it is, you know. It's pretty cool, you know. So, but I remember even the day, the night. So I don't know if it was like when I came, January 17, 2006, maybe you should look it up. I'm not sure if it was like a midweek or something. Maybe it was a weekend. I can't remember, but I remember the night before, one of the bands that I play with, they're still active. We were kind of really popular band, original stuff, you know. Last Expedition is the name of the band, you know. We had a big concert the night before. It was actually like a big, festival thing, and we were headlining. Played after midnight. We were on after midnight, maybe even. I remember we did the show, then everybody knew it's my kind of last gig or whatever, like a farewell, you know, whatever, you know. So then I had to say goodbye to everybody, all the friends, fans, and stuff like that. I remember I came back home like 2-3 o'clock in the morning. My parents were waiting for me, you know. Everything I was already packed up, you know. And 4 a.m. I left my house, and because 6 a.m. was my first flight, you know. So So I didn't sleep for like 3 days.
0: Until
2: So then when I arrived in the States in Rochester, the weather was like, oh my God. But I was so tired, you know. I was just like, I just need to go sleep.
1: Yeah,
0: yeah,
1: I don't
0: you got under
1: you
0: that electric
2: yeah.
0: blanket.
2: Yeah. But so, I was also really excited about the whole, you know, new beginning. You
0: yeah.
2: know, so.
0: Yeah. Yeah, I could see that.
2: Yeah, yeah.
0: So before we get into all of your Guitar Hero mm-hmm. resume and everything that you've been doing, what is something that most people would surprise about you that we've only seen you on stage? So our listeners who've only maybe seen you on stage, what would be something that would surprise them to learn about you?
2: When I say, we obviously think it's the guitar is your favorite instrument, and when I say no, it's bass.
0: Oh, snap.
2: I love bass.
1: Billy oh, Sheehan yeah. would be proud.
2: Yeah. Yeah. I love bass, and I love when I get to play bass. Even I don't know if you guys are familiar with the cover band Trist, you know?
0: Yeah.
2: I filled in for them, you know, bass, you know, like
0: okay.
2: so. And it was really good, you know. I love playing bass, you know, like yeah. so.
0: So are you and Billy going to switch off and
2: no,
0: tell
2: no,
0: us?
2: No, I'm going to let him do
0: his
2: job.
0: You're going to let him do his job? Yeah, oh, good. Yeah, that's so yeah. nice of you.
2: Yeah, yeah.
0: I'm sure he appreciates
2: even on
0: that.
2: Even the last record, I probably, like, several songs I play bass, you know.
1: Yeah.
2: So, yeah, yeah. So I love playing bass, you know.
1: When you're creating songs, are you thinking more from guitar or bass?
2: Both ways, you know. Yeah. So, yeah. Probably it's because I create a lot of melodies because I don't sing. It's all instrumental stuff, mm-hmm. by the way, for the listeners, you know. And that's the way I express myself with the melodies. But everything comes from guitar stuff, you know. That's mm-hmm. kind of the main, you know, the point of my creation of whatever idea song. But there are many times, actually, if I pick up a bass, you know, I can come up with whatever groove and line and stuff like that, you know. So that can turn into a completely... Yeah.
1: Yeah, one yeah. complements yeah. the other.
2: So if you go to the Pickle Armies, the song that I have on my new record, you know,
1: mm-hmm.
2: but primarily was guitar, but also I was working a lot with the bass guitar, so that's how I developed the line. But then yeah. I changed the tunings, you know, so to achieve more deeper sound, which it's a baritone tuning, you know. So,
1: yeah.
2: But it was the chords underneath were the guitar stuff. That's how idea I mm-hmm. came up with, you know. Right. But then primarily I kept working. Actually using the bass guitar, so then I was kind of trying to incorporate both guitar and bass, but then I realized I can do just unison the same lines, you know.
1: Yeah
2: but I love bass, you know. Some people I guess know about it, but some people are kind of getting shocked when I say yeah. stuff like that, you know.
0: Yeah.
2: And if I get an opportunity, a chance to fill in to do bass for in a band, whatever, you know, oh my God, I love it.
0: Are you like a kid on Christmas?
2: Oh, I remember when I did that gig with Tristan. Actually, Emmett, who is part of my trio, KMB, he filled in for them the same night, you know. So they had two filling in guys, you
1: wow.
2: know. But the show, we played at Iron Smoke, and the show was amazing. And I played bass, and I played the legendary bass that Ricky Ellis in Duke Jupiter used on
1: yes.
2: I'll Drink
0: oh,
2: to You and all yes. the stuff.
0: Oh,
2: you know,
0: wow.
2: So.
1: Oh,
0: yeah,
1: how
2: yeah,
1: good.
2: That was the actual bass. He was on I'll Drink
0: wow.
2: to You. Like, so.
0: How cool
2: and
0: is
2: he
0: that?
2: Let me play that bass that night, you know.
1: Oh, man.
2: And I was in heaven, you know. So
1: I think
2: 3 hours went by to me like 3 minutes. I didn't.
0: Yeah.
2: I go, let's keep playing.
1: You could have gone all night.
2: Oh, my God. I love that.
1: You know, so. And people want to know, too, when, I mean, as a fan, okay, mm-hmm. I could tell when a band is having a great time. You see it, that, you know, the camaraderie just through the expressions, the smiles, the
2: yeah.
1: nods,
2: yeah.
1: like
2: yeah.
1: continue on with what you're doing,
2: yeah.
1: like, you know,
2: yeah.
1: this solo, that solo, and everything like that. When you get into that groove, you could go all night,
2: yeah.
1: but
2: yeah.
1: there's time constraints. They only let
2: yeah.
1: you play till 11
2: yeah.
1: or whatever.
2: I mean, if I don't have a good bass and good drums foundation behind me, you know,
1: mm-hmm.
2: Sometimes I feel something's lacking, you know, like so. But once I have the good bass and good drums, you know,
1: mm-hmm.
2: that something pushes me behind, you know.
1: Yeah.
2: So then sometimes I feel I'm unstoppable.
0: Yeah. You are unstoppable, Kira. You really are. So here's something fun.
2: Okay.
0: Is there a Macedonian word or phrase that you could teach us right now?
2: Zdravo kakosi. Hi, how are you?
0: Zdravo kakosi.
2: Kakosi. Yeah.
0: Okay. Stravo kakosi.
1: That could get a lot of people in trouble here in America. I'll tell you that right now.
0: No.
1: Stravo kakosi.
0: Yeah. There you go.
2: Stravo. Hi. How are you?
1: Hi. How are you?
0: What are you? Yeah. Are you part Macedonian?
1: Stravo kakosi.
2: Yeah, you guys nailed it.
0: Stravo kakosi.
2: Yeah.
0: Yeah.
1: I'm pretty good. I can fake it. Yeah.
0: You can fake it.
1: Yeah.
0: Now I don't even know where Penfield is, right? Coming from the city. So I'm geographically challenged. So tell me, where is Macedonia?
2: Macedonia is southeast in Europe. Although if you look at the map of Europe, you know, you know where Italy is?
0: Yes.
2: Across the Adriatic Sea, it's some of the former Yugoslavian republics. Then you got Greece.
0: Uh-huh.
2: We are north of Greece.
0: You're north of Greece.
2: Yes,
0: okay.
2: Yeah. We are neighbors with Greece, you know.
0: Oh,
2: you got Greece, Macedonia, then you got Bulgaria, then you got Serbia, Bosnia, Croatia, Slovenia, and then you go up to Austria and all this.
0: Okay.
2: Yeah.
1: The Balkan region.
2: Yeah, this is part of the Balkan region.
0: Okay.
2: Yes, yeah.
0: All right. I got it now. Yeah. All right. Now I know.
2: Born and raised in Macedonia, Skopje, the capital. Yeah. Yeah.
0: Oh, so, wow.
2: Yeah. Yeah.
0: What's your sign? What's your sign?
2: My sign?
0: Yeah.
2: Like,
0: are you I'm a Sagittarius. What are you?
1: She's talking.
2: I know. Yeah. Everyone's favorite.
0: Yes.
2: Yeah. Gemini.
0: My son is a Gemini.
2: I knew you were going to make a face.
1: Yeah.
0: My son is a Gemini. I make a face at everything, yeah.
2: Because when people ask me about it, I go, oh, boy, probably they're going to like it. Probably they're not going to like it. When I say twins,
0: right.
2: People, you're one of them?
0: Yeah.
2: June 14th, flag boy.
0: June 4th, really?
2: Yeah.
0: My son is June 3rd and my daughter's June 2nd, so.
2: When I say flag boy, people are like, what do you mean? What does it mean, flag boy? I go, that's the flag day of the American flag.
1: You know it better than most Americans, probably, unfortunately.
0: Flag day is June 14th.
2: 14th, yeah. That's
0: what that's what you said. Oh,
2: flag
0: I thought
2: boy.
0: You said. Ah, I thought you said 4th.
2: No, June 4th. 14th. Yeah.
0: 14.
2: Yeah.
0: Oh, 14th.
2: Yeah, 6/14, 1975.
0: At my event.
2: My
0: so, I can't hear, right? So, at my event, I was playing poker. No, I was playing blackjack.
1: Blackjack, right.
0: And the dealer said something to me, and I said, did you just call me Brittany? And he goes, no. I said, you're sitting pretty. So now my alter ego is Brittany. So forgive me when I was did you see?
2: Yeah.
0: It's all the concerts I went to in the 80s where I was down front.
2: Yeah.
0: And managing the bands and sitting right behind the monitors and right behind the speakers. That's what did it. I'm almost positive.
2: Yeah, I mean.
0: Yeah, because I don't wear ear protection because I'm too cool for that.
2: I never did, but now the last, I guess, 3-4 years, I'm using in-ears. You know, I don't know if you guys are familiar with that.
0: Yeah.
2: I was always against that. You know, I go, oh, screw that. Oops, sorry.
0: Oh, you can say that.
1: That's okay. Yeah.
2: I go, I'm old school. I want to do crank it up, you know, like so. And until I started using the in-ears, and then I realized, like, oh my God, you know, it's so much better. You can still use real amps and everything in cabinets on stage, you know, but that doesn't mean you have to kill yourself and crank it up to 11, you know.
1: Peter Townsend will tell you that cranking it up doesn't help.
2: Because some of the bands I've been working with, it can get really loud, you know, but then when I start using the in-ear system, you know, because everything, you can dial in the levels that works for you, you know, so you don't have to be loud. And like listening, like now we have the headphones on, you know, so you can adjust the level or the loudness you want in your ears, you know, so maybe you want it a little quieter, maybe she wants a little louder, you know, so, but then when you take them off, you know, during the show or if the band is still playing, and then you can realize how loud it actually gets on stage, you know, I remember when I joined Appetite, we knew to get loud, you know, we were kind of, and I was the first, the singer was using the in-ears, but then I was kind of the second one started using the in-ears, and then when I was, even during the show, I was going to take them off, it was like extremely loud, I go, how the heck I've been doing this for the last whatever decades, you know, and it was normal to me, and all of a sudden now, it's not normal.
1: It's not normal anymore.
2: But it's kind of, it took me a while to get used to, you know. And I kind of practiced.
1: Is there any delay?
2: No.
1: Between that
2: If there's a delay, then there's a problem.
1: Then there's a problem.
2: Probably you have to set up the frequencies.
1: Yeah,
2: there's no delay, you know, but it can get weird, you know, because the sound you listen on stage natural way, you know, and the sound you get in your in-ears, you know, it can be a little different, you know.
1: Mm-hmm.
2: Like, so obviously, if you're going to feel like you're lacking something, maybe lack of sustain or the sound is not the same, you know, then you have to find the right in-ears, you know, the earbuds, drivers, whatever, you know. I was going through a lot of microphones until I found the ones that I like, you know, so I can get the natural vibe and feeling in my in-ears, you know.
1: Right.
2: But then once you get used to, you know, And because in-ears, you know, then I use wireless on my guitar, you know, so there's no cords around me. Mm-hmm. But then I can move around, I can do stuff for solos, I can step out, I can do things, you know.
1: Right.
2: Then, and I, whether I'm on my side of the stage or I can go on the other side of the stage, you still hear the band, you know, everything's there, you know. So it helps a lot, you know. So then you put on a good show, you know.
1: Sure.
2: You don't think about, oh, because once you, especially like me, guitar player, if I have to step out and do a solo, and once you leave your comfort zone, you're not able to hear yourself, then, what I'm doing now, you have to go back in front of my amp, you know?
1: Yeah, right. Yeah.
2: But once you can move around and do stuff, you know, it's so much easier. And then, you know, if you make a mistake or something, something's wrong, you know?
1: There's no going back. Yeah, it's right there.
2: Everything is right there.
1: Yeah.
2: Alexa.
1: So when you say you step out and you have to do a solo, do you practice rock and roll moves? Do you have to have...
2: No,
1: you know,
2: I don't think so. It's just natural.
1: Just natural.
2: Yeah, it comes. Sometimes I get faces and moves, and so when I see videos, pictures, you know, I just...
1: It's just natural.
2: It just happens. Mm-hmm. Just natural, you know.
1: Yeah.
2: There's nothing that I was thinking like, or well planned, I'm going to do this, I'm going to do that. No, it's, first of all, I want to be touched by the music, which means if I don't deliver, usually say, if it doesn't come out from my gut and my heart, you know, it's not going to touch the people. If the people are not touched the way I play the music, it's delivered, you know, it's not going to touch me as well, you know.
1: Right.
2: That means something's wrong, you know, which that's going to be probably visible in my face or my body language. Mm-hmm. I might be just more kind of just standing up, you know, not doing a lot of stuff, you know.
1: Okay.
2: But, you know, I gotta get inspired too, you know, and whatever I do when I play, you know, it's just natural in a song.
0: Yeah,
1: I get it.
2: Yeah. Sometimes when I watch videos of myself, it's like, oh my God. Like,
0: I know, right?
2: Yeah, it's kind of weird. But I got used to it.
0: We used to roll the tape.
1: Yeah. Well, you know, it's like, you know, some bands, like, I say ZZ Top in general, because ZZ Top started out just a blues band and very much like, you know, just, you know, straight ahead blues.
2: Yeah.
1: And then when they got into the synthesizers and, you know, the MTV. Then they started flipping the guitars and doing the moves and stuff like that. And that's all choreographed. That was
2: It also changed the show.
1: Mm-hmm.
2: It did change the show, you know.
1: Right.
2: So, gotta be honest, you know. So you can stay old school, like some other bands did, but they also, went more into the... Because there was the time when the technology started changing as far as the production stuff in studios, you know, more digital stuff, you know. So they...

0: model, how much of that is planned and how much of that is just all natural? You're saying that it's all pretty
1: natural. No, pretty much I was talking about me, whatever I do moves on stage, you know, so... Mm-hmm. As far as when it comes to writing music and performing, you know, obviously I'm ready 100%, you know. Mm-hmm. I need to be focused, you know, like, so unless there's some kind of technical difficulties or whatever, you know, or the tone, the sound I'm not happy with, you know, that can distract me, you know, but that means once I'm kind of distracted by something else, you know, I'm not 100% into playing, I'm not going to deliver 100%,
0: sure.
1: you know, so
0: no,
1: it might be
0: nobody obvious. Can,
1: yeah,
0: right.
1: Yeah, yeah.
2: Yeah.
1: So.
2: Yeah. That is true. I've gotten... So when I was working with the bands, I would tell them, I don't care if there's three people out there.
1: Yeah.
2: You need to play like you're playing the stadiums, right?
1: Yeah.
2: Like, I need you to swing for the fences. Bring all of your energy because you don't know who they know. And quite honestly, I don't know who I know is going to be walking through the door. So I need you to be.
1: Yeah.
2: And you're right. Yeah. And so I had to coach some singers one time that they all they had to do is what I told them was sing from the heart, right? And your diaphragm. Like, work on your breath control, sing from the heart, connect with the song. And if you connect, it's a natural energy transmission into the audience, and the audience will feed off of that and they'll give it back to you.
1: Of course.
2: I do know I've been at those shows where the audience just is not feeling it for whatever reason, and it does affect the band's performance to a degree.
1: Yeah, it does.
2: But
1: yeah.
2: for the most part, the bands I've worked with were all professionals about it, and so they gave their all but it is, it's down a notch from what I know they could do,
1: but still
2: you
1: have to remain on A game, you know, like, so whether you do covers, bars, or whatever,
2: or original stuff,
1: small shows or big shows, regardless, sometimes people can be, maybe it's an off night, whatever, you
2: know,
1: sometimes next day or the night before, maybe people were screaming, going nuts, and the next show, it's like, they're kind of, okay, a little mellow, and then, like, oh boy, like, what's going on now, but still, you have to deliver, you know, so you have to deliver, and you have to be, kind of put that in your head. I've been like this since I started playing the guitar. When I started playing with clubs and bands, I was 14, actually, when I started playing with bands, you know, so I've, my discipline and my work ethic has been always top-notch, you know, so I never want to lack.
2: That's important.
1: Because even whoever calls me for, whether it's a band thing, a show, one-off show, or recording, studio, hire gun, whatever, or hire gun, take it in general, whatever, you know, if I say yes to you, that means my job's gonna be done 100%, you know, so if I don't say yes, then okay, you know, like next time or whatever, you know, but if I yes to you, that means the job's gonna be done. So regardless, there's like maybe 5 people in the crowd, 550 or 5,000, whatever, I still have, I'm gonna do the job, you know, professionally. Though, first of all, respect to the whoever hired
0: the
1: asked me to do
0: that.
1: And then second of all, you must, and sometimes a lot of musicians, I mean, a lot, I can say a lot, you know, some musicians don't understand that you still have to respect regardless of the amount of people in the crowd, whether it's a bar gig, whether it's a theater, whether it's a huge festival, whatever, you know, you have to respect the people because they decided to go out, spend their time, their money, their everything. Those 10, 15 people, they still want to have a good time, you know? And you have to respect that, you know? Because they took time out of their life and their money spending, you know, to see you, whatever. So you have to really respect that, you know? Because those 15, 20 people next time can bring 50 people.
0: That's
1: those
0: right.
1: 50 people next time can bring 100 people, you
0: know?
1: And just goes up. But if you kind of just fooling around, being up on stage, I don't care. Ah, we got only 50 people tonight, whatever, you know? Like, so no.
0: Well,
1: that can just ruin... Building a reputation is the hardest thing, you know.
0: Yep.
1: So it's a hard work, you know. You can get to the top of the world, but to go down to the bottom, you can go overnight.
0: You could do it. You know, the Peter Townsend that bring up the Who, that, you know, they were just a regular, you know, gig players in London or wherever they were. One night, Peter was having a terrible sound. He hated the room. Something was going on with his monitor or whatever. And that's when he decided to destroy the guitar. And those 25 people said, oh, my God, you got to see this guy. And then he had to do it again because it got big.
1: Yeah.
0: And from there, they went from R&B to The Who.
1: And nowadays, we have to be really careful how we do stuff. Either you want to be a professional, you want to be on your A game, you know, or or not, that's it's up to you, because now this we live in a world where when you go out, do stuff, play shows, you know, everybody has the phone.
0: Everybody has the phone,
1: like, so
0: right.
1: One video

0: couple of videos can destroy you completely, you know. So.
1: But one good song could make or break, and you've got a lot of songs that we've got.
2: We do.
1: And I was hoping we were going to play
2: one. We're going to play one.
1: All right.
2: Right now. I've got one. But before we do, I want to ask you one last fun question.
0: Okay, go ahead.
2: Okay. If your amp could talk, okay, after a Talis show versus Appetite for Voltage show, would it need a nap, a lawyer, or a stiff drink?
0: That's funny. I don't know. Probably the amp would ask me, let's do it again.
2: Let's do it again.
0: Yeah, never,
2: all right, there you go.
0: Don't ever stop. Just put me on standby if you take a break, you know?
1: And then no, it sounds like the stiff drink category.
2: Stiff drink
1: category. Yeah,
2: definitely, yeah. Yeah, no, I like it. I like it. Let's not ever stop.
0: Don't ever stop. Don't ever give up and don't ever stop.
2: And all the boys in the band are like, that's it. Keep writing. Yeah. Don't give away our secrets.
0: All the guys in Appetite and Talis, you know? Yeah. So
2: you guys, those guys are so cool, all of them, in both bands. Yeah. Very cool, very talented.
0: Yes,
2: I just want to say that and go on record as saying that. So, but I'm going to play Pickle Army.
0: Pickle Army, do you know the story?
2: No, you want to tell us the story before we play it?
0: Okay, why I named the song Pickle Army?
2: Yeah, why?
0: Because me, Chrissy, and her daughter, Mackenzie, we have a thing going on. We are huge pickle lovers.
2: Oh, are you?
0: And we already named ourselves, our group, Pickle Army, you know.
2: Pickle Army.
0: Yeah. So then I dedicated the song to us. You know, so.
2: I picked the right song.
0: Yes,
2: so
0: did,
2: we're going to take a little break.
0: Pickle Army.
2: We're going to listen to Pickle Army, and then we're going to come right back and dig right into your musical journey and all of that stuff.
0: Sounds
2: okay.
0: Good. Love it. Can't wait.

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2: Hello, everybody. It's Joe Brocato. When I want to hear some great quality stuff, I do what you're doing. I tune into Rock Voices on Rochester Free Radio. Oh, yeah.
3: I did that all by myself. I did. It was my first professional production with Joe's bumper for me.
4: You added the music.
3: I added the music and all that stuff. Yeah, I did it. It was the best one that I've done so far. The rest of them sound like crap now, but I was proud of the first one that I did. Now, I'm getting better. I practice, right? So I don't know. Maybe somebody can teach me how to use my recording software. You know, I downloaded Audacy. Mm-hmm. Is that it? Audacity?
4: Odyssey,
5: I think.
3: Yeah. Yeah. And it's got 24 tracks, and I'm like, yeah, I want it all. Mm-hmm. I don't know how to use any of it. So it's on my desktop. So let's get into your musical journey.
5: Uh-oh. I love it.
4: Yeah. Very first time you picked up a guitar, okay?
5: Very first time.
4: And what were you listening to at the time?
5: As a matter of fact, when I picked up the guitar, when I learned the very first song, I was 9. My father is the reason why me and my brother became musicians,
4: cool.
5: You know?
4: Okay.
5: Yeah. He knew how to play a little bit guitar, you know, he learned in high school, you know, everything else. And he was a huge fan of the country, Western country music and movies, you know?
4: Okay.
5: Or Western spaghetti and stuff like
4: that.
5: Yeah,
4: yeah, yeah.
5: So I was 9. My brother was, I have an older brother who's also, he's part of the my new record, you know. So he was already taking lessons, you know. So they got him an acoustic guitar. But I was probably, I don't know, whatever. I was probably 6, 7, maybe 5, you know, when they got him the acoustic guitar. It was, the acoustic guitar was way bigger than me and kind of hated it, you know. I go, what the heck is this? You know, like, I don't like it. So I can make noises and like kids just strumming the strings and ripping them off, you know. But then I was 9 when my father tried to teach me the first song. It was an old Macedonian traditional song, you know. Ooh. But still, I could not hold it the way you hold it, you know, like, so the regular way. So then I figured it out. Maybe I can put it on my lap. So that's what I was doing, you know. And I was using my thumb, you know, like, so.
4: Really?
5: So he taught me half of the song on one string, you know, like, so on the high E string. And I remember, like, now, you know, when he taught me how da da da da da da da da da da na na na na na na na na. That's what I learned. That was the very first thing I learned, that I learned, and I was like blown away. It was like magic happened to me.
4: I can't believe I did that.
5: Yeah, and I never stopped playing since.
3: Yeah. Oh wow!
5: I just kept playing. Even that melody, mm-hmm. I was just over all day long, you know, all day long. And when my parents bought the first electric guitar to my brother, then I switched over to the regular way. I go, oh, now I can even play the guitar. Yeah. And I never stopped practicing since, you know.
4: So. Now, the chord structure on Macedonia and like Europe is different than here in America.
5: No, it's all the same, you know. It's all the same chords, notes,
3: Joey
5: everything
3: Lye.
5: Is the same. Yeah, I know you mentioned something about it, you know, but there are like certain skills, certain cultures using in their traditional music, you know, they're more recognizable with, you know, so, but the stuff that Joe was really and impressed the things I was using, because it was unusual in American pop rock, blues, R&B stuff,
3: yeah, right.
5: To use. I was using more like a Phrygian stuff and harmonic minor, you know?
4: That's
5: you
4: what know? He's talking so, about. He just didn't know how to say those words.
5: Because usually we have, like, because I'm coming from Macedonia, we say stuff, you cannot sell Coca-Cola to the Americans. You have to come up with something different, you know?
4: Right.
5: Like, so
4: right.
5: I already know what's that, you know?
3: Right.
5: So that was the thing. And that worked out many times, you know? Like, so what are you going to... Are you able to come up with something different, you know? And if there's, depending on the chord progression and the structure of the song, you know, if there's a space in it, there's I can get close to those scales, you know, depending
4: right.
5: on the chord structure, you know. I always can do stuff like that, and it works really good, you know.
4: Mm-hmm.
5: So, and Joe was, I think, I think we were recording a Linden Oak studio. Yeah.
3: Yes.
4: Right.
5: Finger to the Blue Sky.
3: And okay.
5: That's when I did.
4: He wanted you to do Cashmere. Yeah.
5: No, he like, but don't do like a typical blues rock solo, you know?
3: Right.
5: Like, so. So now I'm kind of standing in the big room like, all right, like, what I'm going to do now? Like, so. So I would just listen because I knew the song we already played. Then I go, okay, and then I just came up with stuff like that, and they were blown away, you know.
4: Yeah.
5: So then I had to do like the intro. It was kind of one take. Everything was kind of one take.
4: That was a one take?
5: One take.
4: That's
5: even the
4: magic.
5: Intro that he's got on the record, it's one take. And the solo as well, you know, like so. And kind of like, it was like shifting gears, you know. So I go, probably this is going to work pretty good, and it's going to be kind of unique and different than, because they like don't play the typical stuff, you know. Are you going to be able to come up with something else, you know? But that's also a thing that I've been open, not because I come from Macedonia, I've been open to the music a lot. I listen and I learn stuff on a daily basis, you know, every day. And if you're a musician, I call that like personal update and upgrade, you know, like so. Especially nowadays, we live in times when everything is accessible, available, you know, so you can learn a lot, you know. So
3: yeah.
4: It's hard to come up with something totally original.
5: It is.
4: It seems like everything.
5: 2026, it's really difficult to come up with something original. Because obviously, always, no matter what I do, you're going to hear maybe stylistically I'll do different stuff, you know, but you can still pick up the what's my influence about that particular song or phrasing I've done.
4: Yeah, phrasing.
5: Whatever, you know?
4: Yeah.
5: So I still want to keep my curious signature thing, you know, like so. I'm working, I mean, obviously, it's working out, you know, people even don't. They can not see me, but if they listen to me, they would recognize me that it's me playing.
4: Yeah.
5: That's a good thing, because that's if you listen to a radio and there's a song across, you know, comes across whatever radio station or YouTube, whatever, you know, listening, you know, that's Eric Clapton. You don't have to see, because you would know that's him.
3: Right.
4: Oh, that's,
5: you know,
4: Eddie Van Halen.
5: Yeah, yeah, it definitely.
4: Eddie is.
5: And once you put on your signature stamp on it, you know, then it stays forever.
4: Sure.
5: So.
3: Yeah. Well, thank you, everybody. 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So we are visiting with Kirei
5: Najovsky.
3: Thank you for helping me out. And Kirei,
5: yes.
3: So when you first of all, I want to know how you landed that gig with Talis, and how did you handle walking into a room with a band with that kind of a legacy? Because I mean, there are some big deals happening in there,
5: pictures,
3: you know? Yeah.
5: Phil Nero and Lisa Insana, they're the reason I joined Talis, you know. Because when they came up with the idea to do only the reunion show in 2017, you know, so they reached out to the previous guitar players, you know, but there's whatever reasons they could not do it, or they were not into it, or I don't know, whatever thing. And then Lisa was with Phil Nero, and then Phil was immediately said my name, you know. So actually, he didn't say Kirei, he said Kiwi. You know?
3: Kiwi.
5: So now it's my Talis nickname, you know.
3: Oh,
5: so
3: okay.
5: And it stays since, you know, so now they all call me Kiwi, you know. So
3: excellent.
5: Yeah, and Lisa reached out to me, you know. She goes, well, what are you doing? I was somewhere out and about, whether I can't remember. I think I was at Grisage Mall, you know. So I can't remember, Liz. And she goes, are you familiar with the band Talis? I go, of course, you know, like so, Billy Sheehan and Phil, you know, so. Because, I mean, I didn't know about Talis until I moved in the States, you know?
3: Sure.
5: Yeah, but as far as Billy, I remember that my room was filled up with posters and everything else, you know, with Billy playing with David Lee Roth, Steve Vai, Mr. Big, and all the stuff,
4: Mr.
5: you know?
4: Mr. Big, right.
5: And now all of a sudden I'm getting called to be in a band with him, you know? So they called me up, you know, so like, but don't say anything, you know, like, so they added me to the group chat message, you know, so. And then Mark Miller, the drummer, you know. So I had a gig with my trio KMB at House of Guitars, you know. Some kind of event, so I was kind of like a special guest to the event. I remember like what kind of event, it doesn't matter. And Mark Miller came to kind of check me out, you know. And he loved me, then we kind of met in person, you know, like so. And he immediately passed the infos to the band that he is the right dude. You know?
3: He's
5: so,
4: yeah,
5: Yeah. And I got the gig. So then I put on a lot of work, you know, like, so to learn the songs, you know. I was learning from kind of old files, whatever, you know, like, so. And me and Mark Miller did a lot of rehearsals together to get the thing so tight and nice, you know. And then it was so we did that legendary show at Benson Barnett in 2017, in July 19, I think it was 2017, you know. And we a couple of days before that, Billy came in town, you know. And we had the first band. No, actually, when I met him, we were in the Phil Nero's house, his mom's house in Rundaquay, you know. And he came down. We were down in the basement, you know, like, so he came down with Lisa Les, and we're supposed to do at noon or 1 p.m. Meet and greet thing and acoustic show at House of Guitars, you know, so.
3: Oh.
5: And I met him like 2 hours before that.
3: Yep.
5: So, yeah, and acoustic, unplugged, you know, like,
4: right.
5: So he came down, he introduced himself, I introduced myself to him, you know, we kind of clicked immediately, you know, and we just went over the songs that we were supposed to play at the House of Guitars little concert, you know, thing. And actually then he realized that I'm kind of ready, you know, and he ran he had me running all the songs. I went all through all the songs, you know, on an acoustic guitar, you know, like, so.
3: Mm-hmm. Yeah.
5: I kind of like, oh my God, my fingers are falling out, like, so.
4: I got blisters on my
5: fingers. Yeah, so we kind of spent an hour and a half or something just working like that, you know, but I was ready, you know, so I knew everything, you know, like, so I did my homework, mm-hmm. like, to back it up, like,
4: that's
5: whatever
4: a pro.
5: I said. Yeah, that's a pro thing, you know. I didn't want to be surprised by anything, you know, so still he's a huge name, legendary thing, musician, you know, like, so respected worldwide, you know, musician and loved by everyone, you know, but still I got to do my job. You know,
4: right.
5: He's just a human being too. You know,
4: that's it.
3: It's a job.
5: And,
3: yeah.
5: And Billy is the nicest and the funniest person in the world. You know, you have no idea how. But when he gets up on stage, he's a monster player.
4: Right.
5: So we did that thing. We went over a bunch of songs. You know, then we went to House of Guitars, meet and greet, whatever. Then we went up the outdoor stage. They have the square.
3: I square.
5: We did kind of like, I don't know, half an hour show, unplugged show. You know, like, so. After that, we kind of took pictures with people, and we went back to Phil Nero's house, you know, in Rundaquay, and we did the first official band's rehearsal.
3: Practice.
5: You know,
3: so,
4: yeah.
5: And immediately, it was like locked in. You know, we were just ready. You know, we're like, so it felt like I've been part of the band forever. Just the time stopped, whatever. Like, that's why we named the new record 1985. You know.
4: Oh right.
5: And I clicked so well with that. You know, like, so. And we also did, I remember we had on set list Farandole. That's an old classic instrumental song that we do, you know, like, mm-hmm. so. Otherwise, everything's singing, you know. And when we did that song, and he just said, yes, this is it, you know, just keep going, you know.
4: He's in there, locked in.
5: Yeah, so it was, I mean, it's like, my God, it's been like 9 years since, you know, so.
3: Yeah.
5: We had a wonderful week, you know, like hanging out together, practicing, learning from, you know, all of them, you know. Like, so I learned a lot of stuff, you know, like, so on a more professional level, especially for Billy, just listening to him, everything he says, you know, like, so how he has done his job. And he's always, number one thing is appreciation to all the fans, because mm-hmm. I exist and I do everything, I make a living. Whatever I do, it's all because of the fans, you know.
3: Yep.
5: And he goes, you can act, being a rock star, whatever, don't appreciate about anything, but you can easily lose that, you know. Because he goes, I am aware of when people came up to me and sent letters and everything, that I'm the reason why their life changed in a better way, whatever I impacted them with, you know, like, so.
4: Right.
5: You gotta understand that. And, you know, he's been doing things all over the world, you know, so.
3: Yeah, he's seen that impact.
5: And, I mean, well,
3: it happens on a local level, too.
5: Music is
3: that universal voice, you know,
5: yeah.
3: And it touches all of us.
5: I respect everyone. When people come out to see me, whatever band I play with, you know, whether it's Appetite or Talus or my original stuff or Joe or whoever else I can be with, you know, so people want to ask me a lot of stuff. It can be personal about myself, guitar stuff, technical stuff, amps, pedals, mm-hmm. Guitar Heroes music, you know, like, so. And they all expect from you in a way, because, as I said, you have to respect, they put on, you know, they came out to see you. So they spend
3: money,
5: chose
3: you.
5: Their time, you know, and everything else. They appreciate, so you have to appreciate them too, you know. So it doesn't bother me to spend like 2, 5, 10 minutes, whatever, to talk to somebody, because it maybe to me it's going to be another friendship, but to them it means way more than that.
3: Oh,
5: so they appreciate it. A lot.
4: Yeah, especially, you know, here locally, you get fans of all ages, and with, you know, Appetite for Voltage, you've got, you know, some younger fans who've never had a chance to see either AC/DC or Guns N'
5: Roses. That's impressive. I love that when you see in front rows young kids with
4: GNR, with the t-shirts.
5: AC/DC, yeah. Like, and they're going nuts, like, hell yeah.
4: And so you do have an influence on them, and, you know, at one moment, you know, you're Slash, and the next minute you're Angus Young.
5: Malcolm. So,
4: Which one? Malcolm.
5: Yeah.
4: You're more
5: when
4: Malcolm.
5: When I do GNR, Guns N' Roses, I'm Slash. You know,
4: you're
5: like,
4: Slash,
5: so when
4: right.
5: we do AC/DC, I'm Malcolm.
4: I didn't realize
5: yeah,
4: that.
5: Yeah.
4: Oh, all
5: yeah,
4: right.
5: Yeah, that's how we split up. So when we do Guns N' Roses, I do the Slash stuff, and Marty, the other guitar player, he does Easy, you know.
4: Mm-hmm.
5: So when we do AC/DC, he does Angus, I do Malcolm.
3: Okay.
4: One of my first shows that I ever got to see in Rochester
5: was at
4: the Auditorium Theater was UFO, Triumph, and AC/DC.
5: Oh, wow.
4: With the original singer.
5: Damn.
3: With Bon Scott.
4: Bon Scott comes in, he's singing, and he's got Angus on his shoulders. The first time that I had ever seen a guitar player.
3: I want to see you on your singer's shoulders at Appetite's next show.
5: I don't want to hurt his back.
4: Yeah.
3: You don't want to hurt his back.
4: But that was an unbelievable show. And like AC/DC was at the top of their game at that point.
5: Can't imagine.
4: That was
5: all young and full of energy.
4: Yeah,
5: just
4: shirt, sweating to death.
5: Yeah.
4: Angus was, you know, in the schoolboy rock with the shorts and the beanie cap and everything. He never.
5: No cheating. No backing tracks. No nothing.
4: Nothing.
5: Right? Either you're good, analog. Or you're out of game.
3: Yeah.
4: All analog. And they just rocked. The place was going crazy. Yeah. I just remember going, this is how every rock and roll show goes, right?
3: That's even once you get into the stadium and the Moore Memorial, it is not.
4: Yeah. But when you first heard rock and roll from Macedonia, what were you hearing? What was the first ones? What was popular at that point?
5: I mean, whatever was popular in the States, it was kind of the same thing, you know. So when I started playing the guitar, so I was, as I said, I was 9 when I learned the first or got introduced myself to the guitar, you know, as an instrument, you know. At the time, I was always exposed to a lot of stuff from my brother because he was getting Duran, but also he was getting Deep Purple and stuff like that, you know.
4: Mm-hmm.
5: So I got myself a lot into Deep Purple, you know. Led Zeppelin was not my thing at first, you know. For some reason, even Jimi Hendrix, I go, there's something that it was really attracted me to Deep Purple and the Richie Blackmore's playing.
4: Okay.
5: His phrasing, his melody stuff, you know, the
4: so
5: way.
4: So that was more classic metal that point.
5: Yeah, at the point, yeah. So that was kind of, I got influenced by them a lot, you know.
4: Right.
5: So then AC/DC, then also was the pop period, like I said, Duran was kind of, this is kind of interesting. There's some 80s bands and stuff like that, you know. So, and then there was a lot of rock and roll bands that, because we were part of Yugoslavia, you know, that I was influenced by. You know, so, and constantly my brother was kind of bringing stuff. Then I introduced myself to the Beatles. But at first there was my father got us a vinyl. And I go, what's this, like a green apple or something? You know, like, so whatever, you know. I go, what's this black thing? You know, like, so probably I should kind of scratch it and do something. I destroyed kind of a lot of vinyls, you know. Like, so. Yeah. Then the Beatles, you know. The 80s. I was, because I'm born in 1975, when I got more myself into the guitar stuff, the Hair Nation, the Hairs bands, you know, they were quite popular at the time, you know. Then you got Bon Jovi, then you got Motley Crue, all the stuff, you know. They were like, oh my God,
4: this is what you were growing up with.
5: Yeah, yeah. And then when Guns N' Roses came up, that was like, this is kind of a little different. I was really, because also they were completely different. Aerosmith was still kind of huge for me, you know, like so. But then Guns N' Roses, Slash, you know, a little different playing Les Paul, because the rest of the 80s bands, they were all playing different guitars, different tones, you know. But this guy is doing a little different, you know.
4: They thought, to me, that was the last of the, say, classic hair bands in a way for myself when I listened to them, because right after that was grunge.
5: Yeah, that was the grunge. I was kind of really worried and concerned when the grunge came up, you know. So, I mean, that's a new thing, and everybody was like, "Oh, so into that." And I was like, "Oh my God, there's no guitar solos. There's the music. It's dark, you know.
4: Mm-hmm.
5: There's some weird noises happening." I go, "This is it. This is the end of the rock and roll. I don't know how the heck we're gonna be living." You know, in the future, you know.
4: Yeah,
5: so.
4: Yeah.
5: It took me a while to kind of accept the grunge, you know, like, so, as music, as a movement, whatever, you know, like, so. I guess for every style, it has to grow in you, like, so.
4: Yeah.
5: Yeah. So, but Guns N' Roses at the time were kind of big influence on me, you know. But as I said, Motley Crue, Queensryche was a big influence on me, and then I started getting myself more into the shredder stuff. Then you had Joe Satriani, then Steve Vai, then my brother brought, I remember, a vinyl. Check this out. It was Yngwie Malmsteen.
4: Oh.
5: And I was like, what the heck is
4: that
5: this?
4: Guy
5: no,
4: is,
5: this is not real.
4: It's not even real.
5: Like, yeah. Like, so I was getting exposed myself, you know, helping out, you know, thanks to my brother and his friends, because they were older than me, you know, getting stuff, you know. And I was like, oh my God, I got myself so into rock stuff, you know, so. And then, I don't know, probably I'm missing out a lot of stuff, you know.
3: Right.
5: Yeah, but probably that was the biggest influence at the time, you know. But the 80s, in a way, you know, all the shredder stuff, you know, it was a big impact to me. Until then, Guns N' Roses showed up. But I guess then I created something that I keep doing. And when I was, I don't know if you guys know, I was teaching at the Elvio School, the Rockstar Academy.
3: Oh, no, I didn't know that.
5: Yeah, I was there for like 3 years, you know. I was saying the same thing to the kids, you know, so. That's the way, you know, the way I kind of build up my work ethic, and listening to different music all the time, you know, like, so.
3: That's
5: constantly.
3: What I told my son to do.
5: Yeah, so that's what happened to me. And then, because I got exposed to so many different things, and I realized that I can accept everything, you know, like, so nothing, there's nothing that kind of bothers me, or there's nothing, maybe rock was my favorite thing, you know, but at the same time, I was completely fine to listen to Duran Duran, to listen to Kim Wilde, to listen to whatever.
3: And you can pick up little riffs from each song and just add it into whatever it is that you're doing to give it a different sound, right? A little bit of edge or whatever.
4: And as a pro, you have to be counted on to give us this.
5: Yeah,
4: you want to hear this. And if you don't,
5: and
4: have
5: it helps
4: that.
5: A lot. I learned so many songs throughout my life, you know. So I've been playing and listening to a lot of stuff. And when it comes now to go to present time, to writing my own stuff, or even being part of different bands, you know, it helps out a lot, you know, because I gain so much knowledge, you know. And as I said previously, personal update and upgrade, you know, constantly. So I've been doing that since my early stages, you know, of me, not only when I joined the bands constantly, I was just listening and practicing different stuff. Then I got myself into funk. I go, oh my God, this is pretty damn good, you know. So I've never been a lot into jazz. I cannot consider myself as a jazz player. I can probably fake it, you know, like, so. But up to then, reggae was like at some point like, oh my God, this is pretty damn cool. I always kind of underestimate that, you know. So even I remember Dave Matthews, I could not stand the music at first, until then when I moved in the States, I got a call to filling for Big Ed Fish. They do Dave Matthews tribute band, you know. So, and then when I got myself into the music, I was like, oh my God, I've been so wrong, you know. So I was like, and then I go, no, never again, you know. So
4: never judge.
5: Absolutely. A lot of people, musicians, they can get themselves a little limited about stuff, you know. One style, one band, or 20 songs they're gonna learn for the entire life, you know. It's wrong, you know. So that, I mean, you can do just one thing, and then people, why always get the calls, you know? I mean, I've put on a lot of hard work in my life, you know, like, so that's why I gain a lot of knowledge from different styles and genres of music.
3: So tell us about, before we go to break, because I've got to do the top of the hour in a little bit. But one last question about that is, I want you to tell us a little bit about KNB, right? And what it's like building something that's your own. It's from the ground up.
5: I've never I never ever thought I can do instrumental music. Because by the way, for the listeners, all the stuff we do, original stuff, it's all instrumental stuff, you know. Even the I did two records with KMB and my solo record now, you know, just came out in July, you know. It's all instrumental stuff, you know. I did my first instrumental record, tons of records with bands, you know, singing stuff like that. But that's a completely different animal, you know, completely different environment. I never thought of myself I'll be able to do instrumental stuff, because I guess I never tried, even though I listened to all the greatest solo guitar players, you know, instrumentalists, you know, stuff like that, you know. And then one idea came up, you know, I did kind of half song, you know, and then like did a little demo, and then oh, this is kind of cool. And then I got so inspired, and then another song, then another song, and then I came up with like 10 demos, you know. Like, well, wait a second, actually, maybe I can actually do this, you know. So and in 2015, I released my first solo record, Arrival, with KMB, or Kieran Ajovsky Band, with Dan Turpey on bass and Emmett Antolucci on drums, you know. So that was in 2015. And then in 2020, we released the second solo record, or the second KMB record, Wish, you know, dedicated to our good friend Dave Corcoran, you know. And that was during the COVID time, you know, so... everything was done, but then the COVID happened. We lived at like weird times at the time, so I could not do an album release party, nothing, you know. But thanks God, I met Marky Polito, the owner of Comedy at Carlson.
3: Yes.
5: You know? And he let me use the big room, you know. He brought in cameras from us, you know. So we set up in the big room, the Comedy at Carlson. And we stream live on YouTube and Facebook, you know.
3: Oh,
5: so.
3: Nice. Yeah, nice. Yeah. Mark's awesome.
4: He is one of the best. I love Mark.
5: And by the way, speaking of Mark, you know, because now I released my new solo record, Crafting Identity, in July 1st, you know.
3: Yeah.
5: And I booked the show, album release show, at Comedy at Carlson, January 23rd.
3: That's coming up?
5: Yeah, January 23rd.
3: Wow, January 23rd, 2027.
4: You can give me a ticket for me for my birthday.
5: Yeah.
4: Okay.
3: I don't know about that.
4: Oh, no, really?
5: This is kind of the first official announcement about the show.
3: Yeah.
4: World-breaking. Yeah.
3: Breaking news.
4: Breaking news.
3: Kiray's got an album release party at Comedy at the Carlson.
5: It's going to be a five-piece band. Also,
3: nice.
5: I'm going to have Dan on bass and Emmett on drums. And also, I'll have two extra guys, Dan Stavirsky Stavo, from the band Stavo. Seven-string guitars.
3: Yeah,
5: and Rick Della Pietra, the keyboard player from Stavo. You know, so.
3: Oh, okay. I know Stavo.
4: Introducing the band that night, just in case you need
3: My buddy, my buddy Bruce, his son Darren, used to play in Stavo.
5: Oh.
3: Darren Pilato, bass player. So
5: I love those guys, good friends, you know. I'm really excited about they got all the material, all the stuff, so we are all kind of getting ready now.
3: We play them here on
5: you did?
3: We did in the beginning. I haven't played them in a while, but I supported them.
5: For my last record, it's a little bit different concept than my KMB stuff. I went like more kind of heavier side, you know, more production stuff too. So I wanted to, I knew I'm going to need extra musicians, so that's why I decided to
3: hire
5: extra guys. And it's
3: going
5: to be really good. I already hired production, lights, and sound, you know. So it's going to be really
3: good. Well, we'll promote it.
5: Yeah.
3: We'll definitely promote it.
5: Yeah.
3: Play all your stuff from Arrival. I picked... from Arrival, Finger Style.
5: Okay.
3: But I want to know, is Finger Style
5: Finger
3: a better
5: Style
3: song?
5: Is the very first idea or song I ever wrote as an instrumental. And that was a...
3: Then that's what I'll do, because I was going to play
4: the whole thing.
3: Cookie Man.
5: Yeah. And I'll ask you, I got another question for you.
3: Okay.
5: So Finger Style was the work title, you know?
3: Yeah.
5: Because I do fingers, you know? That's the beginning of the song. And then I kind of left it as a final title, you know? So... But do you know why I named the song Cookie Man? Okay, gotcha. This is a question I've been always saying. So I'm going to say the same thing if you guys come out to the show.
3: Okay.
5: And I always ask the people, do you... I mean, if the people that already have seen me, you know, they know what's the answer, what the answer is, you know.
3: But you told me.
5: Yeah. I go, and there's always has been really nice conversation between me and the audience. I go, okay, the next song is Cookie Man, but do you guys, does somebody or anyone in the audience know what's the reason and why I named the song Cookie Man? And so now you got interaction. Everybody is kind of guessing because of this, because now, and it's been always fun. I go, no, because I work for Wegmans, the bake shop.
3: Yeah, and he bakes the cookies. And speaking of which, your friend John Hellaby is working at the Damascus Shrine right
5: yes,
3: now.
5: Yes, yes.
3: He's cooking. He's cooking. Oh, yeah. No, he's not cooking tonight. He was doing something else.
5: Oh,
3: and I
5: John.
3: Saw him when I left work, and he said, tell my boy I said hello. So hello
5: him.
3: From John.
5: Hi, John. So, miss you, buddy. I haven't seen you for
3: John
5: years.
3: John and Jorge, yeah. I hope you guys are doing what you're supposed to be doing.
5: Oh, John, get back to work.
3: I'm gonna be looking
5: get
3: tomorrow
5: back to
3: morning.
5: Work, John.
3: No. No, we're gonna play finger style, but we're gonna do top of the hour, and then we're gonna play finger style, and then we're gonna come right back because I think we have a fan that wants to call.
4: We
3: in.
4: Have a fan who wants to call in
3: and
4: say
3: ask
4: hey.
3: And ask you a question.
5: Oh, okay.
3: He's seen you several times.
5: Really?
3: Yeah.
5: I wonder who
3: yeah, we're not telling you.
5: Okay.
3: It's a surprise.
5: Oh boy.
4: All right.

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1: That's my granddaughter.
2: Oh, that sounds so cute.
1: 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So, yes, you're listening to Rock Voices with Tamara and Tim on Rochester Free Radio, WRFZ 106.3 FM, LP, because we didn't say that before. So now we are speaking with Kiray. And Kiray is part of the KNB band. That's his original trio.
2: Yep.
1: That's where you do all original music,
2: yes.
1: Right?
2: Yep.
1: And when are you guys going to be playing out the album release party you just said? Or are you going to be doing shows between now and then?
2: The album release party official is going to be on January
1: 23rd,
2: 2027,
1: right?
2: You know, so.
1: Right.
2: Yeah, I kind of decided for, I mean, I know it's a kind of winter time and the weather probably is
1: people will come out to see you.
2: Yeah. But since I released my new solo record and I had a bunch of musicians on it, you know, it goes by my first and last name. It's not under KMB, you know, even though I had Don and Emmett on two songs, you know,
1: sure.
2: Individual, you know, so. But still, I got them in the band to do the show and two extra guys, you know, and I'm really excited about that thing.
1: You're like a little schoolboy when we were talking off the air about the big plans. I'm excited.
2: Really proud. I mean, of all the records, but also I'm really proud how I did this record because it was primarily done by myself. So I picked and chose all the musicians I was thinking they're gonna be the right fit for that particular composition. It
1: sure.
2: was not because of somebody's my friend, whatever. I knew what exactly I want to do. I knew how the songs want to make them sound like. I knew what exactly I'm going after, you know. So I was like, when I was making the demos, the ideas, you know, I went more on the heavier side, you know, more guitars, 7-string guitars, more kind of double kick patterns, you know, drums, you know. But according to that, I go, now I got to find the right musicians who's going to pull it off for me,
1: right.
2: Who's going to be delivered. It's not just get somebody, but I knew who exactly would be the perfect fit of that particular composition. So remember, I got probably 10 people on it. I had Billy Sheehan on bass, Mark Miller on drums on Talus, you know. Because also I did the instrumental version of Sink Your Teeth, which I did. I pay a little tribute to Phil. I took a little snippet of the 2017 show we did with Dallas, you know. So I put a little snippet at the end of the song, still Phil singing, you know. Then I had Don Torpy, Emmett Antolucci, Dom Chacha, Brett Johnson. Then I had my brother, Sasha Najovsky. So he's one of the reasons I guess this album took this kind of direction, you know.
1: Okay.
2: He does kind of... movie stuff like that, you know, like so commercials and stuff, orchestration.
1: Nice.
2: Then other guys from Macedonia, primarily, you know, so musicians I've been working with, you know, and also some of the guys who was mixing half of the stuff and who mastered the record. He's also Macedonian guy, you know, like so Goran Gashovsky, you know, so but then I was like, okay, I'll do the record, but I wasn't sure if I'm going to be doing any live shows, you know, because I go, it's going to be a lot of music. I have already a lot of musicians, so I got to find the perfect musicians who's going to pull
1: Yeah,
2: this
1: you
2: off,
1: have to
2: you know,
1: almost
2: so.
1: Put together like a touring like, band and, you know, for when your other musicians aren't available.
2: Yeah.
1: Yeah, you got to have like two different setups.
2: Yeah, so, but I'm really excited about this thing. And we got to start getting ourselves ready and putting things together, you know. But at the same time, I'm going to have a lot of activities with Talus, you know.
1: Oh, when's Talus playing out again?
2: We'll see. We're working a lot of new stuff since we have a new singer, James Nero, Phil's son, you know. So
1: I think that is great.
2: So we're already working on the new material, the old material. And in the meantime, we're making new songs, you know. So it's a lot of work in progress.
1: It is.
2: Behind the scenes, there's a lot of stuff going on. Billy has been working with a lot of promoters, agents, managers, stuff like that, you know. So there's a lot of interest about us, you know. So a lot of people excited about that thing. So hopefully there's not overlap because I want to get myself ready for the curious stuff. And then I got Talus and all. So, but I got to be on the top of my A game.
1: Personal, what is that? Personal upgrade and...
2: Personal update and upgrade.
1: Update and upgrade. Yeah. I love it.
2: I don't know if it makes sense, but that's how I call it.
1: It does make sense. It makes total sense. Yeah. So do we have our fan?
2: Uh-oh.
3: Yes, we do. Now, this guy's from Syracuse, but not Italy. Okay, this
2: Syracuse.
3: Yeah. Lou, you there?
4: I am.
3: Yeah.
4: Yes, I am.
3: You're on with Curie.
2: Hey, Lou.
4: Hey, mister, how are you doing?
2: I'm good. How are you? Thanks for calling us.
4: Very good. I didn't get to hear all the banter with you guys because I had the app on and it cuts out and goes to commercials on its own. But I wondered if you played any other instruments.
2: I do play. I don't know if you heard me before when the mayor asked me, I said my favorite instrument's bass, you know, like so. So I play guitar, obviously. I play bass. I can play drums. I can play keyboards, you know, and that's about it, you know.
4: Well, when I've seen you live, you're always very impressive and very precise on what you're doing.
2: Oh, thank you so much.
4: Well, it's true. I mean, you do a great job. I especially like when you did Comfortably Numb and how detailed you were and how accurate you were.
2: I mean, it's been always a great pleasure playing that song. When you play stuff like that, like Comfortably Numb, that everybody knows, even people that are not musicians, musically, you know, not only educated, but you know, being musicians, you know, you have to be really careful
4: how
2: you.
4: They know the notes almost as good as you do, right?
2: Yeah, but also, always when we did that song with Joe Brucato, you know, I always did my own spin to it, but kind of kept the core of the song and kept the magic of the song, you know. And it's amazing just playing that solo, and it's a responsibility the most, you know, because people thank you, because as I said earlier, people have the phones out, you know, and when you play such a significant classic that everybody knows and expect when it comes to the solo they have to deliver, and it's a huge responsibility. It's more than playing in front of David Gilmour.
3: Nobody out Gilmour is Gilmour, that's for sure.
4: No.
2: Yeah, but
4: you don't have to, though. It's just a way of saluting the man by playing it the way Key Ray plays it.
2: It was always that my point. You know, I always kind of kept it that way, you know. So still to be, you know, obviously the main influence is going to be Dave Gilmour, but also to put on like my own signature thing, you know.
3: Yeah.
2: And I think, I guess, yeah, people loved it. I loved it, you know, always when I play that solo. I mean, all the stuff I've done with Joe Brucato too, I love that too, you know. But when it comes to that song and that solo, you know, always got to come from my gut, you know. So I can see that even when I watch myself, the videos, you know. And because I remember, like, every time, all the videos I have up on the, especially playing this solo, you know, I pretty much remember every second of it, you know.
3: Yeah.
2: Even I'm talking about multiple videos from different gigs, you know, like so.
3: You remember the moment, you remember what you were trying to do at that moment.
2: Yeah, usually, I guess I have
4: music can bring you back faster than anything.
2: Yeah, and it's just, I don't know, it's amazing.
3: Now, you know, Key Ray's going to have his own solo album released on January 23rd.
2: No, actually, the album, it's released already.
3: It's released, but
1: But we're having a party now.
3: You're having a big party. So, Lou, I'm expecting you to come in.
2: Uh-oh.
4: Sounds like fun to me.
3: January 23rd, and if the weather's not good, you got a place to crash at my house. You got it?
2: There you go.
4: Sounds good to me. Yeah. I appreciate it. I got one more quick question.
2: Yeah, go ahead.
4: You ready?
1: There
2: yes.
1: You go.
2: Yes, I am.
4: What's your favorite NFL team?
1: Oh, my God, Lou.
2: I got to say this because of Chrissy, Jets.
1: The Jets. You guys actually won, too.
3: Wow. Hey,
4: you have my...
5: just entered loser zone.
2: But we all love Buffalo Bills.
4: You actually have my deepest sympathy.
2: Yeah.
3: Thank you, Lou, very much for calling in, and I look forward to seeing you soon, buddy.
4: All right.
1: Hey, congratulations. Hey, Lou, congratulations on being undefeated.
4: Well, one in a row is great.
1: That's right. I know. Enjoy it while you can.
3: Yeah, 4 days. Four days. We'll see if we stay undefeated. Take care, Lou.
4: All right, peace, brother.
2: Bye-bye.
1: So we're all undefeated. The Jets won, too. I was surprised.
3: Yeah,
1: my friend is a big, huge Jets fan, too.
2: To be honest, yesterday I spent probably several hours, at least, working on Taylor stuff. So I had no idea. I know just, there was the Bills game was kind of crazy.
1: There was a thing.
2: Yeah. Because then I went on Facebook. Everyone was kind of going nuts, you know, whatever. But I didn't get a chance to see any scores, results, whatever, you know, nothing. You know, I was just kind of focused on doing my own stuff. I don't want to be behind the stuff that I want to do, you know. So I had to brush the dust off of a lot of songs, you know, and thinking about making new songs because we're going to be writing probably new songs, you know. So I want to get the things ready from now, you know.
1: Well,
2: so while everybody was watching football, while everybody was having pizza and beer, whatever, you know, and Jay having a great time Sunday afternoon off,
3: I was working.
2: Yeah.
1: You know, yeah. So. Because you're a hard worker. Pro.
2: I was working from 11 probably until 3:30. Then I ate. You know, I took a little break. You know, then I did something else. Then I went to Penfold to bring one of my Gibson, my Gold Top. You know, I let my one of my buddies Anthony Gallucci to have it a little bit. You know, so then I came back home and I kept working again. Next thing, it was like 8 o'clock. I watched a little TV and went to bed. You know, so while everybody
1: you can go down those rabbit holes when you start working on that stuff, right?
2: Yeah, but. That's the
1: but
2: way.
1: I mean, it's just it's the way of the music. Because I know whenever we did stuff, when I was working with the bands and we would get started, getting started was the hardest part, and then the next hardest part was stopping, because you would just get going and you'd get in the zone and you would just find stuff and then you'd find stuff and then you'd do more stuff and.
2: The thing is, I just want to do my homework. I want to be prepared, and I've heard that from Billy Sheehan so many times. You know, even from Steve.
1: Be prepared.
2: You know, so, yeah, you can be the best in the world. You can be whatever. If you don't do your homework, you're not ready. You're not prepared. You're nothing. You're nobody.
1: Yeah,
2: you're not getting the job.
3: As a fan, I just can't imagine the amount of music that's in your head. Mm. All those notes from all those songs, how can you bring it out?
2: Muscle memory.
3: It's all muscle memory.
2: I guess, yes. Sometimes I've done a lot of shows filling in gigs. I've done a lot of shows playing with the top 40 bands playing weddings, you know?
1: Yeah.
2: And they have long medleys, like 15, 20 minutes, you know? And usually when I do gigs with them, you know, like, so I don't hide that I do everything, you know? So, and, before we started the medley, I go, oh my God, what was next? I don't even remember half of the stuff. Like, so then as the band goes on, we are playing the stuff, you know, and I just do the stuff, you know. Many times I caught myself thinking, like,
3: how did I know this? How do I know that?
2: Yeah, even chord progression, and I'm thinking before it comes, you know, I'm waiting for that particular section, that part, like,
3: yeah.
2: So what's next? I'm thinking, oh my God, I don't remember. And the part comes in, whatever, and I just play
3: it.
2: I just muscle
3: that,
2: memory, I
3: that
2: guess.
3: To
2: and
3: me
2: and
3: is
2: sometimes I feel the, I guess, my hands and my fingers just do what they.
3: Because like
2: it's really funny.
3: You get a guy from a band who's got maybe, you know, 5 or 6 albums, and they play those 5 or 6 albums, and you know, and they go out and you know they do the same, you know, 50 songs, whatever. Okay, and he's been doing it for, you know, 30, 40 years, whatever. So that's easy. But you do a whole genre all over the place.
2: Yeah, all over the place.
3: So you have to do your homework, and that's why you're working until 8 o'clock on a Sunday night.
2: Yeah, yeah. Even when I was doing, because I also have a day job when I was giving lessons at Rockstar Academy,

0: discipline for my music. It helped me out through school, work, life, you know. So I pretty much do this. It's not like an OCD thing. It's just discipline, you know. It's work ethic and discipline. And it still helps me out big time, you know. So
1: I can tell that you're disciplined because, as a guest, you were here early. Yeah. Some of our guests are, you know, a little 5-10 minutes late. But
2: yeah, I told them 4:30, 4:45, whatever.
1: He was right on. He hit the stage at the right moment.
0: Still, well, if I say yes, it's going to be yes.
2: Well, let me tell you what, the drummer. So I had a friend of mine, and he was going to be a guest co-host early days of the show. And he's a drummer. He wasn't coming in. And he wasn't coming in. And I'm watching the clock.
0: Uh-oh.
2: And I'm talking to him. This was when Brian Judah was here at the station. And so Judah's like, Tamara, you know he's a drummer. He's going to just come walking right in and sit down. And he'll be able to just... And I'm like, that's true. That's true. Because I handled... I co-managed Uncle Roger's band. He was a DJ here in Rochester, WCMF. Roger was a bass player. Roger was the biggest pain in my butt. Let me tell you what. And if anyone was going to be late, it would be him. And he was usually bringing the drummer with him because the percussion section has to stick together.
1: Mm-hmm.
0: Yeah, I've never had any trouble with that. I've
2: let me tell you what.
0: Always on time.
2: Yeah, because you're the guitar player.
0: I guess
2: that's why.
0: Always ready, you know. So, I mean, I hate when people be getting delayed.
2: He was never like late where he ever missed going on stage.
0: Yeah.
2: But he would be. We'd tell them when we would play out of town, you got to be back by this certain time or whatever.
0: Yeah.
2: And then he'd come in and he'd be like 20 minutes late and he'd be making me nervous. And so he'd come in and he'd give me this big BS story. I went to the restaurant. They had so many choices about different kinds of potatoes. And I didn't know I got a hamburger. And then I couldn't get fried. I was like,
0: it's irresponsible. Yeah, that's I don't care more. You know, so.
2: he was just being a pain in my butt.
1: Yeah. So you're in a lot of bands locally. Mm-hmm. And you do a lot of stuff. How did you, one of the bands that... our listeners really know a lot of because Tamara and I are close with this the Joe Picotto band. You were talking off air how you got together with Joe Picotto, and why don't you tell us a little bit how you guys got together?
0: Yeah, I think, as I said, probably was close to 15 years, if not 15, maybe 13 years ago. So I think Mike Gladstone at the time was guitar player, so he referred my name and gave the Joe the contact of mine, you know.
1: Mm-hmm.
0: And when Joe called me, so I think the first gig I did, it was at back then Nola's, nowadays it calls Tropics.
2: Oh, right. Yeah.
0: Yeah. He was still Levi on drums.
1: Was the drummer,
0: and, Mark,
1: and his
0: bass,
1: dad
0: yeah.
1: would come in and do a couple songs.
0: Yeah.
1: Yeah.
0: Yeah, so and then kind of stayed in the band. So, yeah, I can't remember, like, I know you asked me, I've been thinking about I came probably was maybe 2011 or 2012.
1: Okay.
0: When I did the first kind of job or gig for Joe Picotto.
1: Right.
0: So I knew him from before. I mean, not in person, you know. I knew him from that he's been doing great stuff. And that when he did the album release party at Nola's, when Steve Gadd and Tony Levin played on, I was there, you know.
1: Yeah.
0: It was a funny story. I was going to the show, and there was a big line of people to get in at Nola's, you know.
2: Mm-hmm.
0: And Chris usually says, when you say Nola's, means you're old school, you know.
2: Right. That's true.
0: We cannot get used to tropics, you know. Yeah. So, and I'm getting in line, you know, standing, you know, there's a lot of people. And there's a person in front of me. All of a sudden, he just turned kind of like to the right, I think. And I go, oh, my God, that's Steve Gadd. So he was standing in front, waiting in a line to get in the venue. So kind of I talked to him, you know. So we started, we took a picture together, you know. So pictures, actually, probably a couple of pictures, you know. So then me and Steve Gadd are walking in at Nola's together and talking, you know. And, like, we're the best buddies, you know. Like,
2: yeah.
0: So, and already I knew a lot of musicians at the time because the place was packed with musicians.
1: Sure, right.
2: Yeah.
1: Tony and Steve,
0: so we walked in at Nola's, me and Steve Gadd, and kind of he has a big smile. We're talking. He goes, and then he goes, okay, I got to go. You know, I'll see you after the show, you know. Like, so, like.
1: No, I see, am part of the show.
0: And I see a lot of people. How the heck, you know, Steve Gadd in person? You just moved in the States, you know, like recently, you know. I know everybody
2: because I'm a big deal. Google me.
0: Yeah, that was the first show I saw Joe Picotto. You know, I never knew him at the time.
1: Sure.
0: Yeah. So this is, I don't know when, probably he knows when exactly.

0: We did these shows with Steve Gadd and Tony Levin and Nolas, you know. Yeah. But I think my favorite first gig or time when I met Joe was either 2011 or 2012, you know.
1: Mm-hmm.
0: That was kind of in and out of the band, you know.
1: Mm-hmm.
0: And then, so now it's whatever last several years, I guess, I've been doing. Mm-hmm. Yeah.
1: Right there.
0: Yeah.
1: I was reading an article with David Gilmore was talking about various musicians that he's worked with over the years,
0: yeah,
1: and says Steve Gadd is by far his favorite drummer.
0: Yeah.
1: So I think he's
2: awesome.
1: He's a lot of people's
0: favorite. He's a legend, yeah. He has developed some. I mean,
1: and he's from here in Rochester.
0: Yeah.
1: Yeah.
2: Probably Irondequoit.
0: Right.
2: So I want to ask you about your crafting identity.
0: Okay.
2: Because what I think is really interesting about that album is, and I know it's an older album, but you blended your rock guitars, right, with traditional Macedonian folk music. So how did you first figure out that those two worlds kind of really belong together?
0: I mean, there's one song on the latest Crafting Identity, the record, you know, Dafino.
2: Yes.
0: That's actually, it's a song based on an old Macedonian traditional song, you know. And it's Duff, but I came up with that idea so all my American friends can pronounce it. That's I put the Duff and Eno, like one
2: I
0: word,
2: saw that. I was like, how do I pronounce this Duffino? Okay,
0: Duffino,
2: I got it.
0: Yeah. And that's actually an old Macedonian female name, you know.
1: Oh,
0: so,
1: Duffino.
0: Yeah. And the song that the version I did, it's based on that song, you know, but I put on my own spin, you know, like so, and it's completely different, you know. But also my brother is the reason he did all the orchestration, all the stuff, you know, if you listen to the song, you know,
1: uh-huh,
0: and he is the reason why the song came out like that.
1: So his influences and yours blended.
0: Yeah, for like this particular record, there are some songs, and mostly why I decided to go this way, you know, it was probably... He's the reason why I did that, you know, so. Because I had some of the ideas I had kind of written already, but it was like a regular trio formation thing, bass, guitar, and drums, you know.
1: Yeah.
0: But then when I did some stuff for my brother, you know, and then he did some kind of his own versions of the stuff I already worked on, and I was like a light bulb just went on. I go, boom. I go, that's what I need, you know. I don't want to do the same thing. Because there's the songs I'm talking about now that I've written before, they're on the record, but they sound completely different, you know, because the first versions were more like a KMB style, the things I did previously, you know. For this particular record, I wanted to achieve a little different thing, you know, different sound, different production, different guitar playing, different approach, you know, different everything, you know, so.
1: Is your brother a professional musician as well?
0: I mean, he's doing music, he's playing, he's got his own band, he does covers, he does original stuff, rock stuff, you know, but also the last several years, at least, you know, he showed up some talent that I don't know where that came from, you know. So he's now, I just talked to him before I got here. Probably they're, I don't know, maybe they're listening to us now. Like, so.
2: Ooh, I hope so. Yeah, they could reach us, man.
0: It's 6 hours difference, but he's up, you know. There's a new movie, Macedonian movie, you know, and he's making the music for
2: that. Oh,
1: really?
2: Yeah.
1: The soundtrack
2: that's
1: for the.
2: Cool.
1: That is fantastic.
0: Yeah, he got himself into stuff like that, and he's composing unreal stuff, you know. I'll send you some links, you know.
2: Yeah.
0: For his music,
1: love that,
0: you know.
1: Yeah.
0: I'm blown away. I go, how the heck are you doing that? How you come up with all? Because he's primarily a guitar player like me, and he's never been a synthesizer. He does everything at home on the synthesizers, you know.
1: Okay.
0: So.
2: Oh.
0: But when he does the stuff, even the stuff he did for me, like Duffino, you know, it sounds like he does like exactly like 30, 40, 50 instruments, like you're going to see a real orchestra, you know.
1: Mm.
0: So he does like 10 violins, 10 cellos, 15 trumpets, you know, like, so whatever. And then when you put that together, you know, like, so it sounds like a huge orchestra. So he did the things on Duffino and on the Cinque Theatre, the orchestra underneath, that's him, you know.
2: Yeah.
0: But the way he achieves that, you know, it's not just turn on the keyboard and find some pad, some sound and kind of play.
2: Right.
0: No, he, when you see his sessions, you know, he's got tons of tracks, you know, so that's why I'm saying, so that's how he achieves the sound. It's like a real
2: layered it, and then found the pocket.
0: Yeah.
2: Excellent.
0: It's amazing.
2: That's production talk, sir.
1: Yeah,
2: it's production lingo.
0: But the things he does, even the compositions he is coming up with every time, every next one is like a what the heck, you know, how the hell are you doing this? Where all this came from? I'm asking him all the time, you know. He goes, I don't know. It just happens to me, you know.
2: It's amazing when our siblings have this talent, and you're like, I've known you my whole life. I've never seen that.
0: Yeah, and we did a lot of stuff together. So he's one of the reasons. He kind of pushed me a lot for, like, for even for this record, you know. He was the reason pushing me to do the way, besides the direction, the always I was kind of talking to him about stuff, you know. So he's always my first critic, you know.
2: And oh, so he...
0: vice versa, you know.
2: So he you were able to speak with him and talk to him, and he could talk you off the ledge, or he could point out
0: we always kind of appreciate our opinions about stuff like that.
2: Nice.
1: And he still lives in Macedonia.
0: He lives in Macedonia. Okay. I don't have any families over here. Okay. Like, as far as like family, siblings, stuff like that. Everybody's Macedonian.
2: Okay.
0: So.
2: Oh, okay. Yeah. Well, I'll be your sister over here. I'll be your American sister.
0: Yes.
2: Okay.
0: You or everybody else. I mean, this is my family. This is my home. This is.
2: Yeah.
0: I mean, many times I was about to leave Rochester. I wanted to go to LA, then New York City, then Nashville, whatever. But I always kind of like, I just, I go, this
2: is. So when you go and visit those places, were you like, I can't wait to get home to Rochester?
0: Yeah.
2: Pretty much.
0: When we did the shows, the touring in 2019 with Talos, you know, we did like 4 shows in New York City, you know. I could not wait to go back home.
2: Me too. When I go to New York.
0: And then after that, I did shows with Al Chess. Mm-hmm. That he was a trumpet player on the David Letterman show for 25 years, you know. So I've been in his band. It's a big band, you know. So we did some shows at the Cutting Room, you know, and other jazz, famous jazz clubs, you know.
2: Yeah.
0: And the last show I remember I did with him at the Cutting Room. I went out before the show and during the break or before the second show, whatever, you know. It was like, I cannot wait to go back home.
2: To get home. So,
0: even just getting off New York City, you know, to get to even New Jersey at some point, you know.
1: Right. Yeah.
0: I was like, I was so into myself. I guess maybe it's aging or the age or, but it's when some you come back to Rochester, it's so relaxed, so calm, so peaceful.
1: Is that what it is? Rochester is just a very comfortable area.
0: Yeah, it is. It is.
1: Slower paced and
0: it's
1: family oriented.
2: That's why a lot of the musicians will come back here.
0: I mean, if you want to be in the Big Apple, it's a different story. You know?
2: But it's a different energy vibe down there, and a different
1: you always have to have energy in New York City. You always have to be up.
2: It's tiring. It can be exhausting.
0: It's tiring.
1: And in Nashville, you're just a small fish.
0: But I love Nashville. I was there in 2020 when we did the Talos record, 1985. I stayed at Billy's house for 7 days, you know. That's where I actually was recording the guitars. That was during the COVID time, you know, but there was no COVID in Nashville. Everybody was out and doing its own thing, you know.
1: Tennessee had their own rules. Absolutely.
2: There's no COVID in Tennessee.
0: Yeah, it was amazing. It's Nashville, it's not a big place, you know.
1: Yeah.
0: But now when I talk to musicians and people, it's getting a little oversaturated probably because everybody's moving to Nashville.
2: Yes,
0: The music industry is growing up and everything else, but there's also everybody, especially people from LA, California, they're moving to Nashville, Tennessee, especially Nashville if you want to pursue a music career. Mm-hmm. You know? So obviously if you know the right people, you know, you can land some jobs, you know, whatever.
1: Sure,
0: you know? So,
1: back in the day, you know, if you're an actress or an actor, you move to LA because that's where the jobs
0: were. Back in 2020, actually, in LA, before the COVID, you know, I go, I don't think so, I can do this too, you know, so just, because usually when we say, like, I came to the radio station, right?
1: Mm-hmm.
0: 12 minutes away from me.
1: Yeah.
0: They don't go by that.
1: No.
0: They go by miles.
1: Miles.
0: 12 miles could be 2.5 hours.
1: Yeah. Did you take the 10, you know?
0: So it was like, I don't think so, I would do this, you know, because once you go out of whatever, you live in an apartment, house, whatever, you know, in LA, you know, and then forget about going back home until you have to go back home, you know, so then... It's crazy. New York City got like that, you know. So that's why every time when I come back here, because this is my home, you know, it's like, oh my God.
2: I like to visit, right? Like, I've never been to Nashville. I do want to go. I got to go to Jon Bon Jovi's bar. So he's got a bar there. So we should go.
0: Oh, Jon Bon Jovi has a bar? I didn't know that.
2: Oh, yeah. He's got a huge bar. And so we should go and get you guys booked there.
0: Because usually the country singers, they have whole bars. Kid Rock. Jason Aldean, Kid
2: Rock. John's a thing now.
0: The other guy, the country singer, I forgot his
2: name. John's a big deal. Uh-huh. So he's got his own bar. So we got to get Talos booked there.
0: Billy lives in Nashville.
2: Well, Billy probably knows John from the David Lee Roth days and all that other stuff. But do you know, I was learning how to manage a band, and we opened for Bon Jovi when they played at the Penny Arcade.
0: Oh my God!
2: Yep, and we walked out on them. Yeah, we did. Then they came chasing after us, and we went back, and we played on picnic tables. And now when he's like gets this big idea, he wants to have local bands open for him on tour, he gives them like a whole stage. And I'm like, dude, you owe me. Yeah. So, well, he doesn't know me anymore. But anyway, that's big. But anyway, I wasn't a fan then, but I'm a huge fan now. But anyway, we're going to go to the lightning round.
0: By the way, speaking of Bon Jovi, I forgot to tell you a story.
2: Al
0: Chess, the trumpet player that I play with, he was in band when with John and Dave, the keyboard player.
2: Oh, so the Atlantic City Expressway.
0: Yeah, so they were buddies. So when John Bon Jovi took off, you know, so he had the same horn section that was in Atlantic Expressway, which was Al Chess, you know.
2: Okay.
0: The guys in the band, you know, so they were buddies. They grew up together. They played together when Bon Jovi became famous, you know, Slippery When Wet, all those big shows. So Al did until they asked for more money.
1: Oh, yeah.
0: And then John, more money. Like, so, and even though they were friends forever, you know, when it comes to money and business,
2: and
0: John completely flipped, you know, and he replaced them with even kind of he ruined the friendship, you know, those years being friends, whatever, you know. I know Al kept the friendship with Dave, you know. I had to do some shows with Al and Dave, you know, some kind of benefit shows in New Jersey, you know, but it didn't happen. So. I was on a standby with Al Chess, Flavor Flav. He did a show in New York City. And the guitar player got a stroke. Something happened. He was not feeling well. And I was on a standby to fly in New York City to do the shows with Flavor Flav. I go, Al, what I'm going to play? You know everything. Don't worry.
2: Yeah.
0: Just be on standby if I need. If I call you, just get on the plane and come to New York City to play with Flavor Flav. I go, oh, my God.
2: All right. Yeah. Flavor Flav. Yeah, love
0: it. Yeah.
2: Look at you playing with everybody.
0: Yeah, but I did not do the shows, but I was on the standby. Yeah.
2: I think that's awesome.
0: Yeah, yeah, yeah.
2: But even just to be on the standby list.
0: Yeah, yeah.
2: That's big deal. Yeah, you are a big deal, Kiray. We told you. Yeah. The man, the myth, the legend.
0: Yeah, I was on a standby to do shows through Al Chess with the original drummer from Skid Row.
2: Oh, Rob Afuso.
0: Yeah. So I was on a standby to do stuff.
2: We brought him here for the Empire Music Festival for year two.
0: Uh-huh.
2: When we did the Empire Music Conference, me and Bruce.
0: Oh.
2: Yeah. Yeah, Bruce Pilato. We go. He knows. Yeah. Billy knows him.
0: Yeah. I know who Bruce is.
2: You know who Bruce is,
0: couple,
2: right?
0: Yeah.
2: Well, he's my buddy. He loves me.
0: Oh, good.
2: So anyway, lightning round. So, what's one song you wish you'd written? No thinking, just blurt it out. What's one song you wish you'd written?
0: Oh boy, Sweet Child of Mine.
2: Yeah.
1: Oh. The first time I heard that, I was blown away. Those opening chords, totally different than anything I had heard at that time.
0: I don't know. Probably. I don't know.
2: Okay. All right, so we're going to go with that first thing. It's just fun.
1: First guitarist who ever made you say, I think I want to do that.
0: Richie Blackmore.
1: Okay.
2: Well, Richie Blackmore, huh?
0: Yeah.
2: All right.
0: I mean, later on, but he was I was really, like, blown away in the song.
2: Who's your dream collaborator, living or legendary?
0: Oh boy,
2: John Bon Jovi, get out!
1: No.
2: No, kidding.
1: He'd want more money.
2: Yeah, probably.
0: I mean, it's a tough question. I love everybody I've collaborated with, you know. So, somebody I've never ever collaborated with, or something.
2: Anybody. Who's your dream?
1: Let's say Richie Blackmore needed you. Would you collaborate?
0: Oh, he's a tough guy to work with.
1: I know.
0: He's not an easy guy to work with. You know. Probably, I don't know. Maybe I would love to work with, I don't know, Steve Vai.
2: Ah, Steve Vai. We could probably make that happen.
1: He's coming in November.
2: With the beat.
0: I know, when I was down in Nashville recording Talis record, Billy was on the phone with him. It was funny, Billy's phone was connected to there was a huge TV screen where we ran the session looking over. And his phone was connected to the... to the TV monitor, right? You know, we were running the session. I'm recording, you know, and you just see text messages coming through
2: from
0: everybody, you know. Like, so, like, and he's taking pictures, videos of me telling them what's going on. Like, I go, oh my God, Steve I, Bumblefoot, Mike Portnoy, Richie Kotzen, like, so they're talking, whatever, and Billy's telling them whatever, you know, like, so I'm kind of like, I don't want to be paying attention to whatever he's doing because I want to be focused on whatever I'm doing because I want to do like one take.
2: Does he play pranks on you? Do you guys play pranks on each other?
0: Who, Billy?
2: Yeah.
0: No,
2: really?
0: Not at the time.
2: Oh, no, I mean, not when it's time to be serious, but like when you're just like on
0: the... He's the funniest and the nicest guy in the world.
2: I'd love to meet him.
0: When we get together as a band, you know, when Billy, when even we do a show or off stage or, you know, after show or whatever, you just hang out, you know. He's the we are laughing our asses off, you know.
2: Nice.
0: We are dying laughing. Yeah. He's full of jokes, you know. When he gets himself into that thing, we are just dying, you know. We are just dying. We have so much fun, you know. Which always that, even the energy and the vibe we have with Epitaph of Voltage, it's we are so good off stage and we go on stage, you know.
2: And that
0: we
2: translates. Just deliver.
0: Yeah, completely, 1,000% translates. That's
2: I gotta tell you that I waited forever to see you guys. Appetite for Voltage, and it was like one of you, whoever books the band, was looking into my calendar and saying, oh, Tamara's busy that day, I think we'll book a show. Because every single time the show was booked, I'm like, oh, I want to do that, and I couldn't go. So I finally was able to come out to you before we left on vacation.
0: We had a little unfortunate situation right before the, like 3 hours before we went on stage.
2: Oh yeah,
0: because Marty, the other guitar player, he was not feeling well, you know.
2: Oh.
0: And we called Dylan, the guy who actually Marty took over for, you know, the previous guitar players.
2: Oh, that's right. You were telling me.
0: And then he came. He was at work. He said, okay, let me go home. He loaded up. He got his stuff. Came to the like backstage kind of like 6 o'clock, 6:30. We were on 8 o'clock.
1: Was this this last show?
2: Yeah, this last show.
1: Yeah.
2: See, all that stuff was happening. You didn't even know.
1: Yeah. I did. Well, this is one of the first times.
0: And big credits to Dylan about that thing. He just pulled it off. Even though he hadn't played the song since he left the band like 2.5 years ago.
2: He did great.
0: Yeah, he did great. Also, and then a week when we did the Fairport Music Fest with Appetite, you know, that was in August 26th, I think. So, a few days before that, Marty got scheduled to do a knee surgery.
2: Oh, no.
0: Because a month before that, he messed up his meniscus, you know, at the gig.
2: Yeah.
0: You know, So this is on a Wednesday. They called him for surgery on a Thursday. Then we had to get Dylan again for Fairport Music Fest.
1: Oh, my God. Everything so Marty is kind of
0: dealing with all that. Now we have a huge show coming up with Appetite for Voltage at the Lago on the September 26th, you know?
1: Really?
2: Oh, yeah. September 26th.
0: Yeah,
2: all right.
0: We did one show last year. It was really good show. We had a lot of people, you
2: know? At the Vine, right? Yeah, are you guys playing at the Vine at Del Lago again?
0: Yeah, the whatever they call the big venue.
2: Yeah.
0: You know, so, yeah.
2: Yeah.
0: Yeah. Yeah. So now, probably, we don't know, but probably Dylan might do the same show. You know, we'll see how Marty's going to be recovering after the surgery, you know. So.
2: Well, we might have to make a trip out to Del Lago and see you guys again.
0: Oh, that's a great show.
2: I think we will.
0: We had less than 1,000 people, you know. So it was a good show. People went really nuts, you know,
2: I think I'm gonna have to do that.
0: Yeah,
2: that sounds like a good weekend away.
0: It was really good time, and it was my first time actually visiting Del Lago. You know, I've never been. Usually, when I go to casinos,
2: did you win any money?
0: No, I did not.
2: Oh.
0: I had a friend of mine. They were like, his wife was kind of gambling, doing stuff. We were just watching. I've never done. If I go to casinos, it's just for fun. And if I do.
2: Oh, I go for fun too, because I win like 39 cents.
0: Yeah. I never gamble. Mostly I'm doing shows. Or me and Chris actually went to, what casino was, I guess, Atlantic City, you know?
2: Oh,
0: but we went to see Shinedown.
2: Yes.
0: And then after the show, we went to, maybe I did something.
2: We did just a little bit. My girlfriend won. She never played those slot machines before.
0: Yeah.
2: She won $50.
0: Yeah, but
2: her first time around.
0: Yeah. I always there. Before I moved from the States, where I was still living in Macedonia, before that was kind of, I had a day job. I was part of like a kind of get like not casinos but sport bets. You know.
2: Yeah,
0: stuff.
2: The
0: worst addiction besides drugs and alcohol. Top number one to me, it's gambling.
2: If
0: you get yourself in gambling, there's no coming back.
1: Yeah.
0: If you get your drug addicted or alcohol, you can go to rehab, maybe get yourself together. But gambling, no coming
2: back.
0: So
2: hard,
0: And I saw things that I was like, I would love to stay away from. Even I was working, I never did anything, you know, but I was like, oh my God, these people like, putting the last money down, hoping that they're going to make
2: it back.
1: I could take that kind of stress.
0: Oh my
1: either.
0: God,
1: I've never been
0: really stressful
1: either. Too stressful.
2: Well, we've got to start wrapping up because our friend George Flavaris is coming in for Theme On.
1: Mm-hmm.
2: And so I want to you know, always thank Keyray for coming in and sharing all your insights and your stories and your talent.
0: And you said 2 hours going to go by so fast.
2: It went fast.
0: I just looked at the clock. It's almost 7 o'clock.
2: I know, right?
1: Yeah, you only got 2 more hours to go to work.
0: Oh.
1: Yeah, and when you go home.
2: But how can people connect with you and get your stuff, hear your stuff?
0: Yeah, they can look me up on Facebook, Kira Najovsky, you know, KIRENAJDOVSKI. On Facebook and on Instagram, the same thing. You know, so
2: okay.
0: I got a band's page, Kieran Najovsky Band, you know. But if you just look me up on Facebook or Instagram, you know, you can message me, whatever. My new record, Crafting Identity, it's available across all the digital and streaming platforms like Spotify, iTunes, Amazon Music, Apple Music. 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It's up to you. And hopefully, if I don't do a vinyl, probably I'm going to do like a physical copy, like CD, you know. That's going to be some stuff available for the show on January 23rd, you know. And if somebody didn't remember any of these things and somebody liked the music, can reach out to the radio station, message you, and you can refer them to me or whatever.
2: Yeah, so, absolutely. Yeah, if you guys want to need to get in touch with them, want to ask them a question, you can always drop me a line on Rock Voices Facebook page. Yeah.
1: We're happy
2: to connect.
1: We're also, the show is on tomorrow morning.
2: And if you've missed anything, tomorrow morning.
0: People are asking me about that.
1: Yeah.
2: Yep. They can stream with the link I just gave you at rochesterfreeradio.com. And you can, it's on tomorrow morning from 7 a.m. to 9 a.m.
0: Oh, okay.
2: Yeah. Mm-hmm. Eastern. So, let them know.
0: Yeah.
2: Let Billy know.
0: Oh, I know he's doing some shows with, there's another band he's working with, The Fell, you know. So they're doing shows, you know, in the meantime.
2: Yeah, whoever, it's great.
0: Yeah.
2: I would really love to know if your brother tuned in. And in case you're listening, hello, Keyray's brother.
0: we'll see.
2: So, but that's going to do it for us. I'm going to play that. What's it? Duffino.
0: Yeah.
2: We're going to play that first. And I'm going to be posting some of your videos so people can hear your music on our Facebook page.
0: Thank you so much. I appreciate it, guy. Thanks for having me on. You know,
2: anytime.
0: I had a wonderful time. It was so good to see you.
1: Good to see you
2: so
1: again.
2: So good to see you again.
0: Thanks for wearing the Epitaph of Voltage.
2: You're very welcome. I had to.
0: It looks really good on you.
2: Oh, thanks. I love it.
0: Yeah.
2: I love it.
0: Yeah.
2: And hi, Chrissy. And we'll talk to you guys later. We'll see you guys next week. And I guess that's it.
1: Take care,
2: folks. Take care.
0: Thank you. Good night, everybody.

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0: Now Matt the Cat's gonna show you what was on the juke in the back.
1: Hey there, Hep Cats and Crazy Kittens. I'm your old Rockola jukebox operator, Matt the Cat, back on the scene with my record machine with the juke in the back, 1940s and 50s rhythm and blues. Each week we spotlight the soul that came before rock and roll. Rhythm and blues, the forgotten bridge between big band music and rock and roll music. And this week we begin a mammoth, behemoth, multi-part series on one of the most important African-American artists in history, Louis Jordan. His style combined jazz, rhythm and blues, old black vaudeville, and even a little bit of country and western music. Jordan meshed all that together, added some tongue-in-cheek, and a whole lot of showmanship. This week we'll dedicate the entire show to Louis Jordan's earliest recordings from 1938 to 1941. This is the time right before he hit the big time. But listening to these records, you certainly hear the DNA of the great, huge hit singles that would follow. We'll get into Louis' bio in just a few minutes. But first, let's kick off the program with his very first record. In 1938, Louis Jordan left famous drummer Chick Webb's band and formed his own Elks Rendezvous band. He named them that after the popular Harlem night spot. His first group was made up mostly of musicians from Jesse Stone's orchestra. The Elks Rendezvous band originally backed up a vocalist named Rodney Sturgis. And even though this first record is credited to Rodney Sturgis with Louis Jordan's Rendezvous band, it is Louis Jordan singing lead vocal on Toodaloo On Down. Recorded on December 20th, 1938, and issued by Decca Records in January of 1939. Here is the beginning of a superstar, Louis Jordan, with Toodaloo On Down. I'm Matt the Cat, and you're digging the juke in the back.

Louis Jordan's early recordings are our feature this week, and that was his very first record, Toodaloo On Down, issued by Decca in January 1939. Louis Jordan was born in Brinkley, Arkansas on July 8, 1908, to Jim and Adele Jordan. Louis's father was a bandleader and music teacher and played nearly every kind of horn. He was also a member of the Rabbit Foot Minstrels. And before Louis was in his teens, he would accompany his father on summer tours with the Minstrels. Now, the Rabbit Foot Minstrels also launched the careers of Bessie Smith and Ma Rainey. After high school, Louis entered Arkansas Baptist College, where he played in the college band as well as on the baseball team. He was a shortstop and loved baseball, and actually thought about going into it full-time, but couldn't stay out of the limelight. He just had to perform, and so music took center stage for young Louis Jordan. He dropped out of college, got married, had a baby, and then found himself using music to support his new family. First, he was playing with Jimmy Pryor's Imperial Serenaders in El Dorado, Arkansas. Then he moved to Hot Springs to play with Junie Bug and Selmer Tuna Boy Williams. By the early 30s, he had moved to Philadelphia and joined the Charlie Gaines Orchestra. During this time, Charlie Gaines got the opportunity to back up Louis Armstrong on a recording session, and Louis Jordan is playing alto sax on that session. Armstrong was, of course, a major influence on Jordan. The two would record together about 15 years later. I'll be playing that record for you in a couple of weeks. Jordan then got the chance to record his first vocal. It was on a tune called I Can't Dance, I Got Ants in My Pants, with the Clarence Williams Orchestra. And by 1936, he had moved to New York City and was hired by the great drummer Chick Webb for his renowned orchestra. Webb's group was the resident band up at the Savoy Ballroom in Harlem. Webb was working with fellow bandleader and arranger Jesse Stone. Stone recognized that Louis Jordan had a knack for performing, and as soon as he found out that he could sing, began arranging some vocals for Jordan to sing. Chick Webb had another great singer at this time, a young Ella Fitzgerald. Soon, Webb's two singers were getting a lot more attention than he was, so he up and fired Louis Jordan. That was all right, because Louis was ready to break out on his own. With the support of Jesse Stone, Jordan borrowed Stone's orchestra and formed the Elks Rendezvous Band, where he cut his first records. The band members on this first session, held on December 20th, 1938, were Louis Jordan on clarinet, barry sax, and alto sax, Courtney Williams on trumpet, Lem Johnson on tenor sax, Clarence Johnson on piano, Charlie Drayton on bass, and Walter Martin on drums. Decca Records issued this single in February of 1939 as Louis Jordan's Elks Rendezvous Band. Here's Honey and the Bee Ball as we feature Louis Jordan's first recordings this week on The Juke in the Back, the soul that came before rock and roll.

Rodney Sturgis with Louis Jordan's Rendezvous Band. Now that's Rodney Sturgis singing lead vocal on that song, while Louis Jordan plays clarinet, alto sax, and barry sax. Louis's name on the record is spelled L-O-U-I-E because he didn't want people to call him Louis Jordan. Soon his name would be listed on record labels as L-O-U-I-S Jordan and his Timpani 5. Oh, the Timpani 5, let's talk about that for a second. They were called the Timpani 5 for a couple of reasons. One was because they actually were using timpani on stage for about the first 3 years of their existence. But also, timpani, spelled T-Y-M-P-A-N-Y, can refer to someone who's puffed up. Long after timpani kettle drums had been removed from the act, they still called themselves the Timpani 5, even when there were six or seven guys in the group. This next record, recorded in New York City on March 29, 1939, was the first appearance on record of Louis Jordan and his Timpani 5. All these early records are great. There's nothing wrong with them. But they are missing one important ingredient that would define his hit record career. And that's that they lack a little bit of sophistication. He's just beginning to perfect his comedic, tongue-in-cheek delivery, as is evident on this record. Here's Doug the Jitterbug, Louis Jordan and his Timpani 5 from 1939 on the Juke in the Back.

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1: Miss Rosa here, keeping the tubes warm and the drinks cool at the Juke in the Back.

Louis Jordan and his Timpani 5 in the spotlight this week on The Juke in the Back. It's part one of a multi-part series on the great influential recordings of Louis Jordan. In fact, no African-American artist was more popular during the 1940s than Louis Jordan. His records crossed over into the pop market, but not yet. This week we're featuring the earliest recordings, from 1938 to 41, and at this point, Louis Jordan has yet to have a hit record. That's Keep a Knockin', recorded on March 29, 1939 in New York City. Of course, Little Richard would cut his own variation of that song in 1957. Let's flip Keep a Knockin' over right now, baby, for Louis Jordan and his Timpani 5, and at the Swing Cats Ball.

0: Sam Jones done snagged his britches. Louis Jordan and his Timpani 5 cut at that New York City session held on the 29th of March in 1939. We jump now to Louis Jordan's next recording session held on October 14th of 39. This time he cut the Fats Waller classic, Honeysuckle Rose. Waller wrote the tune in 1929 with lyrics by Andy Razif, but it's Waller's 1934 recording of the tune that's best known. Honeysuckle Rose was also recorded by Count Basie, Coleman Hawkins, and Earl Hines in 1937. Louis Armstrong cut a version of it in 1938, and here's Louis Jordan doing it in 1939. He's the feature on this week's program and many programs to come as we look at the great recorded output of Louis Jordan from 1938 to 1951. This week we're focusing on 38 to 41. Here's Louis Jordan and his Timpani 5 with Fats Waller's Honeysuckle Rose.
1: Honey, honey.

Four-Day Blues, Louis Jordan and his Timpani Five from late 1939, spinning off the Decca label, holding stable on my rickety old jukebox turntable. Now, the Timpani Five personnel had remained pretty much the same, except the tenor saxist Lem Johnson was out and Stanford Simon was in on tenor sax. Up next is a tune recorded in March of 1940, and it's about famed jazz disc jockey Symphony Sid. At the time, Sid, born Sidney Tarnopol, was working at WHOM in Jersey City. He hosted a late-night jazz program called After Hours Swing Session. Louis Jordan decided to put some ABCs and 1-2-3s into this song and called it After School Swing Session, Swingin' with Symphony Sid. Let's dig on it now as we feature the seldom-heard early recordings from the great Louis Jordan. This is part one of a multi-part feature here on your source for 1940s and 50s Rhythm and Blues, The Juke in the Back.

old swing session, the jump, jump, jumping session. I'm a lucky kid, do your symphony, Sid, talking about the kids around the town. I have learned my lesson, I know I'm not guessing. I can laugh and play, drop my books and run away, digging all the jive around the town.

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1: Now it's time for the Great 78, where we take a thick piece of shellac and harken back to a time when 78 RPM records were king. This week we're featuring the earliest recordings of Louis Jordan and his Timpani Five. Let's go way back to his second record. We heard the flip side, Honey and the Bee Ball, earlier in the program. If we flip it over, we find Barnacle Bill the Sailor. This was cut at a session held on December 20th, 1938 in New York City. It was issued by Decca Records in February of 39. Here's this week's Great 78. Here's Louis Jordan's Rendezvous Band with Barnacle Bill the Sailor.

from over the sea. Said Barnacle Bill the sailor, I'm all lit up like a Christmas tree. Said Barnacle Bill the sailor, I'll sail the sea until I croak, drink my whiskey, swear and smoke, but I can't

uh-uh. 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With my false heart and flattering tongue, I coax them all, both old and young. I coax them all, but

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1: You cats keep beating up your chops. 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

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I looked in it and found a gang of junk. Roots, bones, and bottles, and a

This week's Juke in the Back feature, Louis Jordan and his Timpani Five with Do You Call That a Buddy? Dirty Bird. Man, I really hear the Cab Calloway influence on that record. It's dark and kind of sounds a bit like Kicking the Gong Around or the original early 30s version of Minnie the Moocher. Cab was, of course, a heavy influence on Louis Jordan. But then again, Cab was a heavy influence on nearly everybody, as Louis Jordan would soon be himself. On these early recordings featured here on part one of my multi-part Louis Jordan series, you can really hear that he's getting his musical footing, his comedic delivery, and tight band arrangements. Speaking of the band, the Timpani Five was relatively the same, except Clarence Johnson was no longer playing piano with the group. On piano now is Arnold Thomas. Also, sometimes it wasn't Courtney Williams on trumpet. Kenneth Roan was also playing trumpet on some of these tunes. And occasionally Henry Turner played bass instead of Charlie Drayton. But Walter Martin is still on drums, and Stafford Simon is still playing tenor sax. Louis Jordan is, of course, playing clarinet, alto sax, and barry sax, as well as handling all the lead vocals. Do You Call That a Buddy? Dirty Bird was recorded on September 30th, 1940. And before that, we heard You Run Your Mouth and I'll Run My Business, recorded on January 25th, 1940. This next tune, Pan Pan, was cut on January 24th, 1941. And it's another great stepping stone in the early career of Louis Jordan. This is part one of a multi-part Juke in the Back series on one of the greatest and most influential R&B cats of all time, Louis Jordan and his Timpani Five. Here's Pan Pan.

now. For the people's information, we'll describe your face. We'll take the stand and review your sad case. Of course, we're no gate on the other hand. 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

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Oh, now. A few years back, Lazy Bones was the attraction. But since you came around with your no-mile action, with your streamlined figure, I ought to give you a hand.

Boogie Woogie came to town. Louis Jordan and his Timpani Five laying down that jive. What a great record. Recorded on April 2nd, 1941 and issued by Decca Records at the end of the year. Well, cats and kittens, that completes part one of my multi-part series on Louis Jordan. This week we heard 1938 through 1941. Next week we'll pick it up right at the beginning of 1942 and carry it through 1945. I hope you'll join me. Until then, remember, soul, it's a feeling. And you'll get that feeling each week digging on those great 1940s and 50s rhythm and blues right here on your source, The Juke in the Back. Gonna leave you now with another tune recorded on April 2nd, 1941. Here's Louis Jordan and his Timpani Five taking us home, baby, with Sax-a-Woogie. Have a great week, everybody, and I'll catch you with more Louis Jordan next week on The Juke in the Back. Bye-bye.

0: Well, we've run out of whiskey, and the women have all gone home. Thanks for dropping by. 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
2: The following program on WRFZ was recorded earlier for presentation at this time.

All right, the Baron's arrived. He's parked the old hog. I'm not touching that. But it's obviously time for Rock and Roll Rumble right here at Rochester Free Radio. And miracle of miracle, wonderments of wonderments. Somehow I dragged myself in today. It was a rough end of the work of the week. See, I can't even pick words. I'll pick something. I can't pick my nose. It's been chopped off. So I have to find another orify to play with today. Anyways, I somehow made it in. Thursday and Friday were effing brutal. And I am shocked. And I'm shaking like crazy from the steroids I had to take to. So I might be leaping and bounding like a pharmaceutical Superman today. I might just fly out the window and during a long song and catch some air. But we'll see how that goes. But I'm shaking all over, baby. Shaking all over. I wrote that song. And no, I'm not doing speed anymore for all of you wondering. I haven't jabbed myself with a syringe in like 36 years. Been jabbed a lot lately by nurses, but that's a whole different thing. Anyways, got a great show, as you can tell from my ramblings and ruminations. But I wouldn't be rambling or ruminating or jumping out windows if it wasn't for my three underwriters, of course, Precision Screen Printing, who are so close I probably could jump out the window and fly over there. But I don't know if he's even in the building, so it'd be a waste in case I crashed like Evel Knievel. But you don't have to go through any of that HSHIT. 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So, on to the real part of Rock and Roll Rumble, the damn music. And of course, we're starting off in England, 1970, the first album by a band that is another one of those why. What happened? How could these guys not be huge? The band was called Stray. Their first album, self-titled, 1970, Transatlantic Records. That was one of the problems right there. They didn't have major label support, such as bands they played with, like Led Zeppelin, Sabbath, and Purple. And it was fronted by a lead singer, Del Broham, who, once the web started, they got rediscovered, and he's now hailed as a hard rock proto-metal god. And he's kept on flying the freak flag of Stray. Well, last year they were doing stuff in Europe, 2025, and he's an old dude. So God bless him. God bless Stray. And hell, God bless me. WTF, here's Stray.

All right, a little British boogie right here on Rochester Free Radio's Rock and Roll Rumble with Baron Von Littbeck here. That was Stray from their eponymously titled first release, 1970 Transatlantic Records. The man with the plan and the guitar and the vocals, Del Broham, still alive. He's got to be pushing 80. And I don't didn't see anything happening this year, but they were playing in 26 or 25 in England and Europe, and they still have fans, they still pack clubs, and it's one of the few things in the world that's going right. They didn't have a big following, definitely a cult band in their time, but hey, I should have had such a life. So we got more British guitar heroics. This was actually a request or a suggestion, and damn, I hope he's listening. My main man in London, Lord Snowden, also known as Scott Snowden, mentioned, the Midas guitars when I was playing, who was I playing that was song? Oh, the Faces, last week. Big users of the Midas guitars, and he mentioned Tony McPhee, of the Groundhogs. And he said, oh, you should play him or something like that. But he didn't mention the Groundhogs, which is cool because I recently got a Tony McPhee's Blues Band live solo recording from the horrid 80s, October 25th, 1982. But he was still doing, you know, basically the Groundhog stuff. T.S. McPhee, which I can't say what it stands for, but if it was T.T. McPhee, it would have been Tough Titty. That I can say. What a country. Oh, my God. But this is for Lord Snowden. It's called Split Part 2 Live, recorded at the Schauberg in Bremen, Germany. Here we go. A little Howlin' Wolf for you. Howlin' Wolf doing Batman.

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Cause you won't have time when you start to climb the hill, you know. Soldier, when you see 8,000 climbing up on you, don't see them as men, just see them as enemies of the king.

0: Thank you.
1: Oh, yeah. Thanks for the suggestion. And cheers to you, mate, Lord Snowden. Tony McPhee's Blues Band, Split Part 2 Live, 1982, from Bremen, Germany. And I finally figured out why the Groundhogs never really made it here. It definitely wasn't because they sucked and they could play live like bastards. But Tony McPhee did not like flying. And these were the great years of flying, when they'd push alcohol down your throat. You could smoke cigarettes, which means you could blend in like hash. They didn't care if you had fornication or masturbation or oral copulation. Flying was fun back there, and he just couldn't dig it. And, you know, you could take an ocean liner to tour across the pond. So they never really played much, and if, you know, you don't break big, at least medium, you're stuck in Europe, which turns out wasn't such a bad thing. I should be stuck in Europe. That should have been my payment of my lifestyle. But I'm heading down to Rumbling in Peace, like our next set. I'll be joining Frank Beard whenever. He died just Monday at 77, and what a life. As he was playing with Dusty before they hooked up with Billy, they had a band called U.S. Blues in Houston, and that's been his life, sitting behind Dusty and Billy watching this great show, except, you know, during the 80s when they sucked, and futz around with synthesizers and MTV BS and... You know, so what did they do? They stupided down their act and became a number one band. That's all you got to do. You want to be a movie star? You get in stupid effing movies. You want to be on TV? You appeal to the lowest common denominator. And it's happened to rock and roll. God, if I woke up in a number one album, I would have killed myself years ago. I wouldn't even be suffering from cancer right now. So this is for Frank and, of course, Dusty and someday Billy. Because everybody's gonna go. This actually goes back to when the Beards first started growing. It's live from 1980. They're touring on their last really good album, their sixth studio album, 1979's Diguelo. Great title. No quarter taken, no quarter given. So I should have named my show. But yeah, this is live at the Capitol Theater in Jersey. Where else could it be? And I'm going to play, now you're not going to hear Big Sunglasses, you're not going to hear TV Dinner, you're not going to hear Glossy Stooped in the Keister.
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And of course, Rock and Roll Rumble. No dick whale. No quarter given, no quarter taken. Great radio name. Great album name. We've just been listening to Rumble in Peace, The Last Will and Testicle of Frank Beard, the beardless one of ZZ Top, who is banging the drum and no more. And it was recorded live at the Capitol Theater in Passaic, New Jersey, March 1980. And man, there's some killer shows. I don't know what the connection was with the Capitol Theater, but lots of live concerts were recorded there. Some great ones. I don't know, it must have been some mob thing, because it was Jersey. Yeah, that was it. Yeah. Just pay a little extra money on the side, you get treated like gold. Yeah. You guys need any concrete while you're out there playing? No? All right. Garbage pickup? Anyways, Rock and Roll Rumble has to do the business top of the hour, because now that you know you're listening to Rochester Free Radio, WRFZLP 106.3 FM, I have to say, and it was funding and support 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We do a first-rate job. We got guys, man. 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All right, we'll turn it into a big thing in the 2000s. 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Hey, Gino's Concrete Company on shot glasses. 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Or you go through me, huh? 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Call me little Vinny Gabagool, and I'll take care of you. All your old Gino's Concrete needs right here, man. And of course, you could... For you non-Italians, you can go to an Italian-owned music store in Buffalo. Your good Goomba Joe Maniacci, Allentown Music, 497 Amherst Street, in the new Italian upcoming neighborhood, Black Rock. Where does he come up with this stuff? It's the chemotherapy, kids. Don't try this at home. 497 Amherst Street. And they got musical instruments. My hand to God, they got musical instruments stacked up to the ceiling. AllentownMusic.com, 71680 Music. And of course, Sound Source, right here in Rochester, 161 Chuck Norris Memorial Drive. And same thing, man. 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There we go. Business is over and still got an hour left for me to shake here at the microphone. I haven't flew out the window yet, but I got to drink one of those chocolate drinks with all the vitamins and stuff so my kidneys don't shut down like they almost did last week because I was eating like once every 3 days and barely drinking from the chemo. So before I fly out the window, we're going to go back to Tejas. And I was going to play this before Frank Beard died. So I don't want anyone thinking, oh, yeah, I'll play ZZ Top because they're from Texas. And then I'll play his favorite band because he always plays these guys. No, I was going to play these guys anyways because I love the effing fabulous Thunderbirds. This was from a compilation that came out in 1996 on Country Town Music out of Austin. It was called Different Tacos, which was a... answer to a question given to the late, great, original bassist Keith Ferguson about being on tour.
And the guy said, well, what's it like being on tour? He said, well, you know, every day it's different tacos. Little did I know he didn't like touring because every day once they got big, they'd have to leave town, and he didn't want to spend every day trying to find a different heroin dealer. So when they got big, he bailed, and I kind of get it. I don't know. I would have died on the road. I would have went for it. I would have figured out ways of smuggling the stuff. And as long as you don't have to fly, you should be good. But that was me. That was him. But they were still one of the greatest bands of all time, live in the studio. What can I tell you? And I think Jimmy Vaughn is beyond God. And this was a comp of early Thunderbirds recording outtakes. There's some live in Austin, some live in Europe. There's all kinds of good stuff. 'Cause I feel like terror.

Yeah, we're back from the fabulous Thunderbirds. Different Tacos 1996 compilation right here on Rock and Roll Rumble, right here on Rochester Free Radio. Where else are you going to find such an eclectic lineup? Huh? You ain't, Jack. You might get some cool stuff, but it's all going to be the same variation of the cool stuff. But you got to open the peepers up a little bit and expand upon the genres. As long as it rocks and as long as it's effing cool, that's all that matters. That's all that matters. That's actually been in my whole life. Give a crap what it is, what you do, what I do, as long as it's cool and it rocks. And speaking of rocking, we just had a back-to-back Tejas rock and roll double hitter. And now we're going to England. We have two of the long-running best of the BBCs. We're going to start out with part one. A great band, Stone the Crows, featuring the amazing vocals of Maggie Bell, who kind of reminded me of Luann Barton, the fabulous Thunderbroad, as they were called her, who was one of the early singers of the T-Birds, who went on to a solo career, did a lot of stuff with Jimmy Vaughn on the guitar, so you know why I got all those albums. The lineup also included lead guitarist Leslie Harvey, who was the younger brother of the sensational Alex Harvey on bass. No, Alex Harvey. And on bass and vocals was James Dewar. The band was managed and named by Peter Grant of Led Zeppelin legend. And things were rolling, man, rolling big. Unfortunately, after a couple of albums, Leslie Harvey was electrocuted on stage and died on the spot shortly after James Dewar left to front Robin Trower's Power Trio. Probably the greatest unknown lead vocalist bass player of all time. Why there isn't a statue to James Dewar somewhere in Scotland is beyond me. All those great 70s Robin Trower albums, which everyone thought Robin Trower was the singer, it was James Dewar, the bass player. And Maggie just soldiered on as a solo act and never got huge, but has a loyal following. I think she's still around, but here we go. Stone the Crows, gonna keep on rolling. Live at

promise not to scream a wriggle, 'cause I want you to let me have it all. I promise, I promise, I promise. Come on.

from the real deal British invasion. First, you want to talk about the Liverpool crab and Jerry and the pud makers and all that stuff. And we're talking the real British invasion, when Muddy Waters, Howlin' Wolf, John Lee Hooker, and then the great Jimi Hendrix arrived on their shores. And this is more from the BBC sessions. Various shows from February, April, and October 1967. He was already starting out. Unbelievable. Here we go, the Jimi Hendrix Experience doing my favorite song, Hey Moe!

We end lineup not with a psychedelic experience, but it is at least the sort of music associated with such happenings. The Jimi Hendrix experience with manic depression.

I wish I could thrill.

Yeah, we're back rock and rolling and rumbling with Jimi Hendrix and his experience right here on Rochester Free Radio from the BBC sessions. A couple of shows from 1967. We started out with Hey Joe, my theme song of the last couple of years, Manic Depression, and going way back to his early days with Curtis Knight and the Isley Brothers, a cool-ass instrumental called Driving South, which I've never played in a band before, and I am literally dying to get on stage and play that before the clock hits the final tick of the talk. So I got that to look forward to. I also got forward to look to this. I would look for this album, well, the vinyl reissue wasn't that hard, but, you know, I'm trying to find CDs. It was originally recorded in 1973 and was first reissued in 94, which is about when, you know, the internets first started popping up all over the place. The band was called the... No, not a the. There's no the on it. I take that back. Incredible Hog. And the album was Volume 1, and it was on Dart Records, which was some tiny little obscure London-based label, which is why it didn't go anywhere. These guys are really good. The name was a take on, well, bands back then, while you were forming, especially younger dudes, you know, late 18, 19, early 20s, you'd sit around, drink beer, smoke obscene amounts of weed and hash, and laugh like idiots between takes and playing. So the one Putz was reading an Incredible Hulk comic, and somehow, through the giggling, they became Incredible Hog, and it had this great naked pig, a big fat sow on the cover, cartoon-based, great album art, and it took me years of searching it down. And the liner notes, one of the guys wrote this. This says it all. This is Incredible Hog rock. Mean, hard, evil driving sounds from London's east side. Keep it loud if you can take it. So the Baron's gonna ask you, can you take it? Huh?

All right, we're heading on out. That's it, show number 453. Getting back on our motorcycles with Davey Allen and the Arrows. Thank you to my underwriters, Precision Screen Printing, right here in Rochester. Allentown Music, 497 Amherst Street in Buffalo. And of course, the Sound Source right here, 161 Chuck Norris Memorial Drive here in Rochester. All great places, all great people, and they keep me running every Saturday. If I made it in this Saturday, I'm pretty sure I'll be here next week. God only knows what the thrills and chills and excitement I'll bring. But until then, stay cool, be super fly. Don't let the bastards grind you down, man. And if they start to, get on your motorcycle and burn out on their faces, man. Like a Hell's Angel, or a Wild Angel, or a Baron. Be cool. See you next week.

like Brother James Brown. That's right. Show your love. It's a little tip from Baron Love. Someday you can read about it. I plan to publish my memoirs, not the dope stuff, but my memoirs as a gentleman and a lover. They'll be coming out in the future. And maybe guitar playing. We're planning on the Tombstone Hands emerging from the murky crypts at a private festival in the end of September. And if I don't die, we're back, man. If I do die, well, I'll be like Johnny Guitar Watson, and I'll die on stage with a big smile on my face. But at least I have a couple more shows till then. I think it's like the 25th of September, around there, the third weekend. And then, you could match the mouth with the guitar, see if I could, put up or shut up. But until then, there's Rock and Roll Rumble and my Underwriters 3, which I would like to publicly thank for supporting my show, Precision Screen Printing, Allentown Music in Buffalo, The Sound Source right here in Rochester. And join me next week. I have no effing clue what I'm going to play. It's hard enough to just remember what I was doing 3 seconds ago. But I'm going to leave you with the one piece of guitar I managed to do in the last 2 years. My dream recording session of a Hammond organ trio with Rochester's king of the organ, Andy Calabrese. So I'm going to leave you with a little Shore Leave. So go spend your money like a drunken sailor and then come home and, go down, baby. And be cool. Stay super fly. Don't let the bastards grind you down. It's Shore Leave time.

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3: Marginalized groups can be the target of negative beliefs, behaviors, or judgments from others. On this show, we seek out marginalized voices and perspectives and tackle some of the conflicts and issues these groups face. Now is the time to have your voice heard. This is Inside the Margins.
4: Welcome, welcome to Inside the Margins. I am Matt Wilson. Thank you for joining me for another episode of Inside the Margins. So I know I did an episode a few weeks ago in regards to Harriet Tubman. The reason why we discussed that is because the National Parks website had removed Harriet Tubman from their site and replaced it with like stamps and stuff. If you don't know who Harriet Tubman is, she was the woman who was known for helping fleeing slaves and getting slaves out of the country and into a place where they were freer. Sometimes it wasn't out of the country. Sometimes it was just from the south to the north, but a lot of times it was actually out of the country. And she played a big role in helping slaves escape captivity. So there was a bridge that was famously used in the Underground Railroad called the Suspension Bridge. The Suspension Bridge went from Niagara Falls, New York, into Niagara Falls, Canada. And that bridge was often used to help slaves escape the states and get to Canada where they could live a free life. So a while back, actually, I had this presentation done at the National Park Service, which is insane. I did a project called Suspension Bridge, Bridge to Freedom. And again, it told the stories of some of the slaves and other folks who used that bridge to help people escape captivity. Now, the suspension bridge is no longer there. It's been decimated a long time ago. But there is a museum there where you can see the line from the states to Canada. You can see the history of the folks who actually used that bridge. You can see some of these signs that they used to have out to capture slaves and all that stuff. So I was happy to do this project because it was very educational and it gave people perspective on what being in captivity was like. So today, I'm going to play that for you. Please enjoy Suspension Bridge, Bridge to Freedom.

freedom. When you hear the term bridge to freedom, sometimes it's used as a metaphor, and sometimes it's literal. When it comes to the suspension bridge in Niagara Falls, New York, it means both. For many African Americans trying to escape slavery, the suspension bridge in Niagara Falls was the final bridge they had to cross until they achieved what they wanted so desperately, freedom.

The Niagara River Gorge has separated the United States and Canada for many years. A man working on the location of the Great Western Railway in 1845 named Charles B. Stewart wanted a way to connect his line with the Rochester and Niagara Falls branch of the New York Central Station. Stewart proposed that a suspension bridge could span the gorge just above the whirlpool. In 1846, the government of Upper Canada, as well as the state of New York, granted permission for two companies to form that had the ability to construct a bridge at or near the falls. The companies that formed were the Niagara Falls Suspension Bridge Company of Canada and the International Bridge Company of New York. These companies would join forces to build and own the bridge. In the fall of 1847, the bridge companies commissioned Charles Ellet Jr. to construct the bridge along the Niagara River located along the Niagara Gorge and above the beginning of the Whirlpool Rapids. On July 26, 1848, Charles Ellet Jr. completed the very first Niagara suspension bridge and was the first to ride across it in a horse and carriage. It officially opened for public use on August 1, 1848. 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

role, and I play the part. All you gotta do is say the word, and it's Drew for life. All I need is a chance, and I promise that I hear your heart. My life is yours, forget the game. For you, I lead these streets, be the average man. For you, I lead these beats, be the song I sing. As long as you by my side, that's the life for me. My talk is real. She feel his fate. I'm yours 9 to 5, as young as mine 6 to 8. My hand is shown, my cover's blown. Is there any chance you come and make this house a home?

0: deserve.
1: So good, so good.
0: 22nd letter.
1: So good, so good.
0: R-E-K-S.
1: So good, so
0: the rest
1: good.
0: Just.
2: Do you have a topic that you would like discussed on Inside the Margins? We would love to hear from you. 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
3: Later in the year, Ellett had a disagreement with the directors and relinquished his contract. John Roebling took the project over in 1850. Roebling started working on the construction of this version of the suspension bridge in 1852. Roebling's concept was for a double-deck bridge with a single-track railroad on the upper deck and a roadway on the lower deck. Roebling imported 1 million pounds of cable from England to create the 821-foot, 6-inch span double-deck bridge. The bridge consisted of 64 stay cables of 1/3-inch diameter, 624 suspenders spaced 5 feet apart, 4 main cables 10-inched in diameter with 3,640 number 9 gauge wires each, and 56 under-deck cables anchored to the bedrock on the banks of the river. The purpose for the construction of the bridge was to connect the railroad line from upstate New York to Canada and give ships the ability to avoid the Niagara Falls and its dangers. The new bridge meant something entirely different to the enslaved people of the United States of America during that time. The Niagara Suspension Bridge was the final crossing point to freedom for the enslaved and a major part of the Underground Railroad. There is not any official data on how many people escaped enslavement by crossing into Canada at Niagara Falls using the suspension bridge or other methods. These people were breaking the law by escaping, so they kept a low profile in order to avoid capture. A way to get an idea of how many people possibly crossed over is to look at how many African Americans settled in Canada. Studies show that by the 1830s, there were approximately 10 to 12,000 people who had escaped from slavery living in Canada. By the 1850s, after the creation of the suspension bridge, abolitionists estimated the number of fugitives into Canada to be from 30 to 35,000. In 1853 and 1854, a formerly enslaved abolitionist and minister named Reverend Samuel R. Ward traveled through the U.S. and Canada to raise money for fugitive slaves. He estimated that between 4,000 to 5,000 fugitive slaves crossed over into Canada every year since 1950. Until the completion of the bridge and the National Railroad Network in the 1850s, steamboats remained the easiest way to travel to Niagara Falls, connecting with short rail lines from Lewiston and Buffalo. As J.W. Orr noted in his Traveler's Guide in 1842, the most important access routes to the falls terminate at Buffalo, the commencement of the steam navigation on Lake Erie, or Lewiston, or Queenston opposite, the landing place of Lake Ontario and St. Lawrence steamers. East of Niagara Falls, travelers could go by land all the way to New York City. Turnpikes ran west from Albany through the Mohawk Valley and beyond. Each major city along this corridor still has its Genesee Street, named after the original Genesee Turnpike.
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2: Do you have a topic that you would like discussed on Inside the Margins? We would love to hear from you. 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
3: Welcome back to Inside the Margins. Thanks for tuning in. So we are getting into the actual building and the actual completion of the suspension bridge. So upcoming now is we're going to start talking about the folks who use the bridge and some of their stories. And again, I was able to visit the museum where they have this, the Connecticut Underground Railroad Museum, and also heavily focuses on the suspension bridge. So we're going to talk to some folks that are from that museum and get some more knowledge as to who was using the bridge and for what reasons they were using the bridge. So let's continue with Suspension Bridge, Bridge to Freedom.
4: We know for a fact that the bridge was used by many African Americans fleeing the confinements of slavery. However, according to Mike Broccolo, visitor experience specialist and historian at the Niagara Falls Underground Railroad Heritage Center, specific information is extremely limited.
5: There was no real official records being kept of the people going across, right? So records that the suspension bridge was flimsy, I'd like to say. It wasn't as strict as border crossing is today. Now, there was a fee that was made to cross, and I believe that is just a records of the fees and money that was being kept. But you'll notice that there's not names on the ledger. They weren't tracking people. They were just tracking the money that was being made. We don't know how many freedom seekers used the suspension bridge to cross over. We don't know the exact number. We don't know exact names. In our museum, we focus on one story, Josiah Bailey, who was taken over the bridge by Harriet Tubman herself.
4: Brocklow states that Tubman met up with Bailey in Maryland.
5: All the way from Maryland, when he met up with Harriet Tubman, to crossing that bridge into Canada, Joe did not look up a single time. He did not utter a single word. He was gripped with fear. He was focused on the journey. And I try to think of a time where I was that terrified. I can't think of a moment that I was as terrified as Joe. So I can't even imagine what he was going through. But that also highlights, I think, the bravery of Harriet Tubman.
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0: Do you have a topic that you would like discussed on Inside the Margins? 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
1: Welcome back to Inside the Margins, and we're listening to Suspension Bridge, Bridge to Freedom. So now we're getting into the meat of the story, and we're going to hear more about the people who were impacted by the suspension bridge.
2: The story of Josiah Joe Bailey is told in Tubman's earliest dictated autobiography by Sarah Bradford. Tubman helped Bailey cross to Canada in 1856. They traveled in the railroad cars across a bridge. There are only two instances where crossings of the suspension bridge by Harriet Tubman can be verified. There is the one just mentioned with Joe Bailey in 1856, and another in 1857 when Tubman rescued her parents. Other scholarly studies of Harriet Tubman help provide information on what role the suspension bridge played in the Underground Railroad. According to these studies, Tubman escaped enslavement in 1849. By late 1851, she relocated family members and other enslaved people to St. Catharines in Canada. St. Catharines would be her base of operations until 1857 or 1859. A New York abolitionist named Lewis Tappan reported Anne Maria Weems' story about escaping to Canada via the suspension bridge to William Still. Weems dressed herself as a boy and called herself Joe. She got on the train from Brooklyn with Reverend Mr. Freeman. Mr. Freeman was the pastor of a black church in Brooklyn. Freeman describes the journey in this letter. On reaching Rochester, I began to ask myself, how shall we get over Niagara Falls? I was not sure that the cars ran across the suspension bridge. Besides, I felt that we were in more danger here than we had been in any other place. Knowing that there was a large reward offered for Joe's apprehension, I feared that there might be some lurking spy ready to pounce on us. But when we arrived at the bridge, the conductor said, "Sit still. This car goes across." You may judge me of my joy and relief of mind when I looked out and was sure that we were over. "Thank God," I exclaimed. "We are safe in Canada." This narrative proves that the villages of Niagara Falls and Suspension Bridge

0: Do you have a topic that you would like discussed on Inside the Margins? We would love to hear from you. 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
1: Welcome back to Inside the Margins. Matt Wilson here, and we're listening to Suspension Bridge, Bridge to Freedom. So now we got to hear a few stories about the slaves who used that bridge to escape and find freedom in Canada. And now, the conclusion of Suspension Bridge, Bridge to Freedom.
2: Mike Broccolo tries to imagine what the border between the United States and Canada meant to the people that were fleeing from enslavement.
3: So, the idea of borders is interesting in my opinion, right? We have natural borders, there's mountain ranges, rivers, oceans, things like that. But a lot of times when we think of borders to countries, states, cities, etc., counties, all that, right? Those borders only exist on maps as lines, right? Natural borders are there. They exist, they're tangible, you can touch them, you can see them. But those invisible borders that only usually exist on maps, right? They hold so much power. When you cross over into another country, you have to abide by the laws of that country, right? When you cross from the United States into Canada, most of the time, you're crossing a border. For me, at least nowadays, I'm just crossing a border. I want to get across that bridge. I want to go do whatever I'm doing in Canada, and then I want to get home. Your first thought is not, I have to abide by the new laws here in Canada, or in whatever country, state you're in, right? But freedom seekers, to them, that may have been extremely important. That invisible line held so much power over them. On one side of that line, that didn't exist, right? It wasn't not there. On one side, they're treated as pieces of property. They're enslaved. On the other, they could be themselves. They're free. And the idea that, you know, people are naturally free when they're born, right? But they are being enslaved. So I like to consider it as, yes, they are being freed when they're crossing that line, but to me, it's almost a return of them to being themselves, right? Many of them may feel different when they cross that line. Many of them may not. Obviously, in front of us, we see the Whirlpool Bridge, but that stone foundation right behind it with the light poles on it, that is the foundations, the remnants of the old suspension bridge. So it's still there, but as we know, in 1897, it was updated, and there's the Whirlpool Bridge. And as you can see, it still has almost that same design in that lower level. You can walk across or drive across if you want, but up top is mostly for trains.
2: Broccolo believes that the suspension bridge is so much more than cable steel wooden bolts. He thinks that many people from the enslavement era saw the bridge for more than its physical existence.
3: It's interesting is because, you know, we think of borders to keep people in their own countries and their own space, but borders are connected by bridge, right? Bridges, excuse me. So it's that sort of connection that allowed these freedom seekers to get over. In a sense, a border wasn't keeping people out, but it was helping people get in.

0: And that was Suspension Bridge, Bridge to Freedom. Just a quick notice here. The full version of this story will be available on podcast without the music. But we also will have the version with the music on Mixcloud. Okay? When we come back, we're going to wrap it up and just kind of reflect on the story. This is Inside the Margins.
1: Only a few.

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Listen to the words that people say in their lyrics and tell me if that's real, if that's real to you. You know what I mean? Listen to what they say. Don't just bob your head to the beat. Peep the game. And listen to what I'm saying. Hold us.

0: fit.
1: Don't come over here if you can't get busy. Stay over there. When you see me in my circle of MCs, know we all spit bodies. Right, right. I'm not playing. Like, I don't even want to if you don't make me nervous.

0: Do you have a topic that you would like discussed on Inside the Margins? We would love to hear from you. Please send your thoughts, comments, or questions to insidemargins@gmail.com.
1: Welcome back to Inside the Margins. Matt Wilson here. Okay, so we just listened to Suspension Bridge, Bridge to Freedom. By the way, before I continue, I just want to acknowledge that we are now airing on a new radio station. And for those of you listening to this show for the first time, I just want to let you know this is normally the format. We like to feature local music, so all the songs that you heard today are all from local artists in the area of Rochester, Buffalo, or Syracuse. And that's what we want to continue to do because you want to feature local artists as well and also tell stories that kind of impact our area. For example, the Suspension Bridge is Niagara Falls, New York to Niagara, Canada, which is kind of in the area that we're in as well. And that's why I decided to talk about that today, too. So why is this important? Why am I playing this and giving you a little history lesson about the Suspension Bridge and all the folks and enslaved folks and the people who were not enslaved and tried to help that were part of trying to help slaves escape? Because this history is being erased from a lot of sites that were supporting this narrative of you learning why slavery was such a bad thing and how the determination and focus and the willingness to do whatever it took to get out of the lifestyle an enslaved person lived is a story not just of slavery, but it's a story of survival. And we need these stories. This is Black history. Right? This is not to try to demonize white people and make them believe that they're all bad, but you need to know this stuff. Because if you don't know your history, history has a tendency to repeat itself. And wiping out Black history is not going to change the fact that this stuff still happened. And that's what I don't think folks understand. You can try to take this stuff out because, as you all know, there's a very big anti-DEI push right now. Anything diversity, equity, and inclusion is being removed or not funded by the federal government because they think by trying to be inclusive, it's somehow not giving everyone a fair shot. And I think the other thing is the other way around. By not being inclusive, you're not giving people a fair shot. You need to try to be inclusive, to try to talk to people from different backgrounds, to know their stories and what they've gone through. In order to try to talk to them on a level of understanding when they have fears or issues with certain groups or whatever because of the history that, you know, has happened. And we're not trying to divide people. We're not trying to categorize everyone in any section. It's history. It's history that needs to be learned. This is not history that should not be taught. And the folks who are the heroes of the anti-slave movement should be recognized, not erased. Because the anti-slave movement, all the stuff that was happening, all the people who fought for that are the reasons behind why we are no longer enslaved, right? America began to see how bad slavery was, and they knew that they had to go the other direction. Now, I can get into the whole Abe Lincoln, and it wasn't really about slavery for him. It was more about trying to keep the country united, and the majority of folks were now beginning to be anti-slave. So in order to cater to the majority of the country, he wanted to end slavery. It was not because he thought it was terrible. It was more because he thought the country would be divided if we continued to enslave people. But that's a different story. But the fact of the matter is, even states who were beginning to notice that slavery was not a bad thing, they would not have noticed this if it wasn't for these kind of stories. And we got to keep these stories. We got to keep talking this narrative. You cannot just go through life pretending that these things didn't happen. All right, we're going to end it here. And I want to thank you for listening. We will be back again next week with another story. And as you heard from some of our commercials breaks or our breaks, if you do have any suggestions or stories that are important to you that you want us to talk about, please email us at insidemargins@gmail.com. Again, insidemargins@gmail.com. I'll be happy to do some research and put together a story regarding the topic if it is something that we should discuss. And it's definitely something that the people want to hear. All right, I'm going to sign off. We'll see you next week. Thank you for listening. to Inside the Margins.
0: Do you have a topic that you would like discussed on Inside the Margins? We would love to hear from you. 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
2: I'm Dr. Anthony Lizowitz, and this is Climate Connections. A community in Washington State has built a memorial, not to honor the past, but to acknowledge the future of climate change. Bainbridge Island on Puget Sound is at risk of flooding during very high tides, also known as king tides. And as sea levels rise, this threat will increase. Laura Hansen, a scientist who lives on the island and works for the nonprofit EcoAdapt, conceived of an art installation to make sea level rise feel more tangible. She calls it a reverse time capsule.
3: Time capsules preserve the past for the future to see. We wanted to preserve the future for the current to see.
2: The piece, built last year, is a stone bench by the water. People who use it rest their feet at the current king tide mark and sit about 18 inches above that, the height sea levels could reach by mid-century under the most extreme projections. A 5-foot-high stone pillar next to the bench marks one of the worst-case sea level rise projections for the end of the century. Hansen hopes it encourages people to consider the risks.
3: Art allows people to be approached by science when they're not expecting it, and maybe convince them to take action in a way that hearing the droning numbers won't.
2: Climate Connections is produced by the Yale Center for Environmental Communication. To learn more about climate change, visit climateconnections.org.
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7: Every 4 years, the FCC was to decide whether to repeal or modify any regulation that no longer served the public interest. One rule, however, was deliberately set out. The national TV audience reach cap. In 2004, Congress specifically directed the FCC to set this cap at 39% of U.S. television households, and it has remained at the same level for 22 years.
8: Well, I don't say it very often, but Ted Cruz

0: Sam. From Pacifica Radio in Los Angeles, this is the Bradcast, as heard on KPFK 90.7 FM in LA and dozens of other fine independent affiliate stations over both the public airwaves and the internets around the country and the world. Blanketing planet Earth, I'm Brad Friedman, your friendly investigative blogger, journalist, troublemaker, muckraker, and all-around swell fellow, says me from bradblog.com. Welcome to the Bradcast. I'm just getting over it, this whole agreeing with Ted Cruz there at the top of the show, Desi Doyen.
1: Yes, I can imagine.
0: I'm kind of shaken a little bit by it, but we shall persist. Coming up, Donald Trump's corrupt chair of his corrupted Federal Communications Commission, FCC, Brendan Carr, is up to no good again today. Surprised? In a 2-1 vote, the commission's two Republicans against one Democrat voted to ignore the law written by Congress in order for the FCC to do away with corporate ownership limits on local television stations, essentially, I suppose, allowing one single huge company to own all of the television stations across the country if they want to. I'm sure that's not the case, right? The legal director from government watchdog Public Knowledge, John Bergmeier, will join us momentarily to explain what all of this means and how it is no doubt only good for consumers like you and me. Or, to quote Donald Trump,
2: there's no downside. Nothing bad can happen. It can only good happen.
0: There you go. I'm sure. By the way, that clip there, that from it can only good happen from Donald Trump, that was only like a year ago. He sounds like he's 10, 15 years younger in that clip, seems to me.
1: But just as inarticulate.
0: But always just as inarticulate. Yep. Anyway, voters were hopefully at the polls on Thursday in Tennessee for the state's primary elections before this November's crucial midterm elections. We will share any noteworthy results and or voting or tabulation system problems on our next Bradcast as warranted, though we did point out earlier this week the still unexplained situation during early voting in Shelby County, Tennessee, that is Memphis, in which a number of judicial races did not apparently show up at all. For more than 300 voters who voted on one particular touchscreen voting machine at one early voting location. I'm still trying to ask around to some voting system experts to try and get any kind of explanation as to why, what could possibly have been the problem there. I mean, normally if there was a programming error in the ballot definition files, those are the scripts, if you will, that are sort of fed into the voting systems before every election. If there was a problem, a programming error with one of those scripts, that error would show up on all of the touchscreen ballot marking devices that they force voters to use during early voting down there in Shelby County, Tennessee. They would be on all of the machines instead of just one of them because they're all programmed by the same ballot definition. You know, why wouldn't they show up on all of the machines rather than one single machine? That's kind of been stuck in my craw over the past few days. I've yet to find any particularly satisfying explanation for that, but I will keep trying. Also, this Saturday, August 8th, Hawaii is holding its primaries for the midterm elections. Again, any noteworthy results or problems that we learn about, we will share with you on our next Bradcast. And as discussed with the great John Nichols yesterday on the Bradcast, next Tuesday is another big primary day in at least four states, including Connecticut, Minnesota, Vermont, and yes, Wisconsin, where there is a crazy race on the Democratic side for the gubernatorial nomination, as two-term Democratic Governor Tony Evers has chosen to not run again this year. So that's going to be crazy. Mark that down in your book. But I say at least four states next Tuesday because there's actually a fifth state, South Carolina. But wait, didn't South Carolina already hold their primaries? Why, yes, they did. But South Carolina is holding another primary day. It's quickie Republican primary for only the U.S. Senate in order to select a nominee to fill the seat left vacant after the recent sudden death of Senator Lindsey Graham. There are 9 Republican candidates on the ballot vying for that nomination on Tuesday in that contest, including Lindsey Graham's sister, Darlene, who was appointed by the governor there as the temporary fill-in for her brother at the recommendation of Donald Trump, who subsequently endorsed Darlene for this November's full-term election, which is when Lindsey Graham was supposed to be running. Lindsey had already won the original primary back in early June, which is why the party is running this quickie replacement contest on Tuesday. Darlene was only supposed to be a temporary stand-in, but I guess Trump just found her, you know, compliant enough in order to fill her brother's shoes permanently. There are also 2 sitting House members running in that race, Congressman Ralph Norman and Russell Fry. They're on the ballot, as well as former governor and former House member Mark Appalachian Trail Sanford.
1: Oh, boy.
0: If you know,
1: you know.
0: You know. Hi, Governor.
1: If you don't, look it up.
0: Welcome back. If only briefly, I suspect, Mr. Governor or whatever it's supposed to call you. And Mark Lynch is also on the ballot. He was the runner-up in Lindsey Graham's initial primary back on June 9. I think it was only Lindsey Graham and Mark Lynch on that ballot. Now they're all jumping in. There are 4 others on that same ballot as well next Tuesday when, if nobody gets more than 50% of the vote, there will be then a 2-person runoff primary on August 25. So it should be a fun week ahead. We cover this briefly on today's Green News Report coming up later this hour, but I want to underscore it a little bit in more detail briefly here today, since so much of the climate chaos this summer, which deserves far more coverage than it's received, thanks in no small part to the idiocy of our president, his wars, his lies, his attempted attacks on voting rights and elections themselves, his destruction of various D.C. monuments, et cetera, et cetera, et cetera. I get it. That is all important, too. But so is the deadly damage that he continues to do to our climate and the cost that so many are already paying, both here in the U.S. Just ask the folks in Spokane today, Spokane, Washington today, for example, and around the world as climate chaos from heat waves to floods to wildfires have unfolded here in the U.S. over the past several months, as well as in Europe, Spain, France, England, all facing historic temperatures and wildfires to go with them. And oh, yes, Eastern Asia now, as the Korea Baseball Organization announced on Wednesday that it was canceling every scheduled professional game, at least through Thursday this week, the first mass suspension in its history. That after a 25-year-old spectator went into cardiac arrest at Incheon's SSG Landers Field on Tuesday night, and a total of 25 spectators at the game required heat-related treatment. It had gotten so hot, I think it had hit something like 108 degrees. The suspension, according to Tech Times today, formalized what the past week has already made unmistakable. South Korea is enduring a public health emergency, not a heat advisory. And its infrastructure for playing, working, and living outdoors in summer has reached a breaking point, the outlet reports. South Korea's death toll from the ongoing heat wave has now reached 19, with 13 of the victims aged 80 or older, according to the Korea Disease Control and Prevention Agency. Since mid-May, 2,221 people have required hospitalization treatment for heat-related illness. The Korea Meteorological Administration issued its first ever top-tier severe heat wave warning for all of Seoul on Tuesday, and then expanded the alert on Wednesday to cover 43% of the greater Seoul metropolitan area, a region that is home to more than 20 million people, placing southern Incheon and nine cities in Gyeonggi province under the highest level heat designation for the very first time. It's not good, Des.
1: No, it is not, unfortunately. And as we've pointed out, across most of the countries that are experiencing these extreme heat events, most of them do not have building stock that is designed for a 21st century intense climate that has these extreme heat events happening more frequently.
0: While the 2026 season's confirmed death toll is currently at 19, Tech Times notes, epidemiologists note that official heat death tallies are notoriously incomplete. Studies of California and Japan suggest that actual heat-related mortality may run as high as six times the confirmed account. This is a gap driven by the difficulty of attributing deaths that occur indoors among people living alone to heat rather than to the underlying conditions that heat exacerbates. For example, if the heat causes a heart attack, as it did with this young 25-year-old who was watching that baseball game, if heat causes a heart attack while you're home alone, well, did you die due to the heart attack or was it the heat? Tech Times ominously warns the 2026 summer is not over, and August is historically Korea's most dangerous month. The Korea Meteorological Association, or KMA, has documented a clear worsening trend in its data. The average annual number of heat wave days like this has more than doubled over the past 5 years to 19, compared with an average of 8 days back in the 1970s. Average of 8 heat wave days in the 1970s. Now it's 19. I wonder why. Also, KMA notes, heat waves now begin 10 to 30 days earlier than they did 50 years ago and end approximately 10 days later, a change the KMA directly attributes to rising sea surface temperatures linked to, yes, climate change. Anyone care? And I'll note that I saw this story at Tech Times. Check the New York Times. They did have a story on it, but they mentioned only the cancellation of baseball in their headline, not the death toll. So I thought I would try to underscore that point here today. More related news in our Green News Report later on this hour. And one more before we take a break and come back with our guest today. Going back to elections here for a moment, as you know, after Republicans, especially down in Texas, had spent months planning, I sort of feel sorry for them. They had spent months planning to try and scare voters this November with the idea that they were standing up against the imposition of Sharia law here in America that Democrats were somehow ushering in. You didn't know that was happening. You didn't know that we were facing down a crisis of Sharia law taking over, I guess, replacing our Constitution and our current rule of law with Muslim law. You didn't hear about that? Silly you. Anyway, of late, they've decided not to go with Sharia law, but to go with the communist menace instead. That's what voters, Republican voters, really need to be terrified about and show up and vote this fall to prevent. It's not Muslim Sharia law taking over the nation. Now it's communism. Or in the case of Abdul El Sayed's bid to become Michigan's Democratic U.S. Senator, I guess it's both. Lucky them. But for now, sticking to the threat of communism that Donald Trump has been pounding of late over and over and over, every other sentence, it's all he's stopping the threat of communism. Well, the Libertarian Cato Institute, not exactly a bastion of pinkos, they've got an interesting report out this week finding that the Trump administration has now taken government ownership stakes in at least 30 corporations, including a controlling share in some of them. They write, what is remarkable, writes Cato, is that federal corporate ownership is becoming routine under a Republican administration, while a Republican-controlled Congress is just letting it happen, but may even enshrine the practice in statute, they note. Republicans warning that communists are taking over the Democratic Party, Cato argues, might first ask why their own administration is so eager to have the government acquire pieces of private companies. This, they report, after the Commerce Department announced last week that six more companies are now set to join the federal government's rapidly expanding corporate portfolio, bringing the total to 30. 30 companies. Perhaps most striking, they note, about the announcement is how unremarkable government ownership is now becoming. So six companies now being the government taking some share of ownership in them over the past week. I hadn't even heard about it. I hadn't even heard about it until Cato. I mean, as Cato notes, the Biden administration awarded funds. This was under Joe Biden, gave funds to these some of these private companies under the very same CHIPS and Science Act provisions that the Trump administration is now using. But the Biden administration did not take equity interests, did not take ownership in the companies the way the Trump administration is doing for some reason. Weird, huh? Who are the communists again? I would add the fact is that this administration has absolutely no problem, it seems, with the state owning and controlling the means of production so that wealth is shared collectively rather than privately, which, by the way, happens to be the very definition of communism. They don't mind communism. They just want themselves to be the communists in charge and the ones who are collecting that wealth, I guess. I mean, by the way, do you think for a second that Donald Trump is not going to try and transfer that government ownership in those 30 corporations to himself, to his own private ownership when he leaves office?
1: Bingo.
0: As long as Republicans are the government, however, they have apparently there's no problem with communism, but that won't keep them from using it to try and red bait their way to victory over Democrats this November somehow, ironically enough. Need to point that out. They also have no problem, by the way, with mass corporate consolidation, so long as the consolidating corporations are friendly to the administration, specifically to Donald Trump, like as long as they donate to Trump's library, as long as they give millions to MAGA Inc., which is Trump's personal political action committee, which has now has hundreds of millions of dollars, even though, by the way, Donald Trump is never running for any office again. Give money to his ballroom. Give money to Dulles to, what is he doing now? Rebuilding Dulles Airport or something? As long as these companies do that, they are considered friendly by the Trump administration. They will get favors from the Trump administration. They will be allowed to merge no matter what the law actually says, whether it's antitrust laws, whether it's laws, communications laws, and the FCC is supposed to be making sure are enforced rather than undermining them themselves, which is what this FCC is doing. But it's those corporations, those big corporations that give money to Donald Trump that are getting these special privileges from the government. Yes, that is exactly how it works in, oh, I don't know, communist countries like China. Anyway, we've got a good example of the Trump administration doing exactly that again today, allowing friendly companies and news station ownership by giant corporations, or at least if those corporations are friendly to the Trump administration. Oh, and never mind what the law passed by Congress and signed by previous presidents actually says. That story. Now, straight ahead, as we will be joined by legal media expert John Bergmeier of Public Knowledge to explain what all of this means and what, if anything, can or will be done about it. I'm Brad Friedman. 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Don't touch that dial.
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1: No. Don't come together. Stay apart or come together over my dead body. Anyway, welcome back to the Bradcast. 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We have reported many times over the years about the threat to competition, to local media ownership, and accurate news reporting that is at stake in the seemingly unbridled corporate consolidation of local radio and television stations and news outlets. Most notoriously, you probably remember hearing the clip, we played it a bunch of times on this show, of the local news anchors from dozens of outlets across the country that are all owned by a company named Sinclair, with all of these local news anchors all reading the exact same script as ordered by the right-wing Sinclair corporate headquarters about the dangers of so-called fake news and how they would never do such a thing and they believe in balance and independence and all of that ironic stuff. That was early in the first Trump administration, and the script read by local news anchors, among the most trusted by local news viewers across the country, who had no idea that they were hearing a script that was ordered from a faraway corporate headquarters, or even that the trusted news outlets that they had been watching, likely for years, an

0: 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No idea that they were all actually owned and controlled by Sinclair, which owns hundreds of local stations across the country, allowing them to do something like this.
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9: 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More alarming, some media outlets publish these same fake stories without checking facts first.
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12: More alarming, some media outlets Unfortunately, some members of the media use their platforms to push their own personal bias and agenda to control exactly what people think, and this is extremely dangerous to our democracy.
13: This is extremely dangerous to our democracy.
0: I hear it's extremely dangerous to our democracy. So that was during the first Trump administration, and that was all stations owned by Sinclair, all speaking to their viewers who had no idea, many of them, most of them, that they were even owned by Sinclair, much less that these trusted local anchors were all reading from a script that came from corporate headquarters. Well, that situation, at least if Donald Trump's FCC chair, Brendan Carr, has his way, is about to get much worse. Legally, or in this case, at least as I see it, not legally. As NBC News is reporting today, the Federal Communications Commission, the government agency that regulates the broadcast airwaves, voted Thursday to eliminate a cap on the share of U.S. television households a single company can reach, a major move that could pave the way for more corporate consolidation in the media industry. In a 2-to-1 vote, the FCC repealed a 22-year-old rule holding that a company cannot own stations that reach more than a combined 39% of the U.S. television audience. That ownership limit, according to the new rule approved on Thursday, will be replaced by a case-by-case approach, whatever that might mean. In response, nonprofit media watchdog Public Knowledge released a statement decrying the repeal of the FCC ownership caps, describing it as, quote, illegal, charging that it, quote, decimates competition in the broadcast media market, sets the nation up for runaway media consolidation, and enables a handful of corporations to gain an alarming amount of control over what local communities see and hear. Quote, the FCC has no authority to take this action, unquote, says Public Knowledge legal director John Bergmeier in the statement. Congress set the 39% national television audience by statute, and only Congress, he says, can change it. Joining us now, once again, is John Bergmeier, legal director, as I said, at Public Knowledge. Oh, Mr. Bergmeier, welcome back to the broadcast, sir.
14: Thank you for having me back.
0: So we saw this coming. We have even discussed it maybe with you on previous appearances, but FCC chair and Trump stooge, that's me calling him that, not you, John, Brendan Carr. He sort of previewed his plan to do this in an op-ed last month for the right-wing outlet named Breitbart, in which he described the 39% ownership cap as, quote, outdated, charging that it blocks local broadcasters from, quote, gaining the same scale that their competitors are free to enjoy, claiming the, quote, it prevents local broadcasters from competing on a level playing field. I have so many problems with that statement, but I bet you do too. So your response to Brendan Carr there, John.
14: Yeah, I mean, well, first of all, the idea is that broadcast is inherently local, and this notion that broadcasting should be local and you shouldn't just have these like giant conglomerates owning every single broadcaster across the country, it actually goes back further than you said, because this policy goes back really to the 1940s, since the early days of broadcast regulation, this notion that there should be a limit on the audience reach of broadcasters, you know, has a very long pedigree. And as you said, it was set by Congress as 39% after the FCC first tried to raise it during the Bush era, George W. Bush, to 45%. Mm-hmm. It had been 35, so Congress said, no, we want it 39%. And they set it by statute because there is really broad support for this notion of an audience reach cap, not just among among consumers and, you know, progressive activists like me, but also among cable companies who don't want to deal with these giant chains, really among independent broadcasters. And it's really just been historically not just a progressive issue, but a lot of the conservative local broadcasters also supported the notion of a cap because they didn't want to be, you know, competing with these companies. Mm-hmm. Of course, we have every time these rules are changed, we have this notion that, oh, we need to change them so they can compete with YouTube, with Netflix, with Disney, you know, right. the actual networks. And it's like, well, if you want to compete with them, you can go ahead and start like an internet stream or something. But the idea is that broadcasting is inherently different. You're using the public airwaves. It's inherently local on that basis because, you know, you're broadcasting to a community. And if you're going to have that model continue, it should be local. That's the entire point of it. That's what makes it unique and different. We've seen, you know, you went through how this is terrible for local news. Mm-hmm. And really, it's like local news, local content, you know, programming that is like relevant and interesting to the actual community that you're specifically serving, not just sort of some average of what is popular nationwide, is what makes broadcasting, I think, special and unique. And there's just, it's inconceivable that continuing down the path of these giant broadcast chains like Sinclair, Nexstar, Tegna, would somehow make broadcasting better able to compete. They can already compete online if they want. There's all sorts of ways that they're free to enter the marketplace. But if you're going to have these broadcast licenses, you're going to use the public airwaves. We want you to, you know, serve the public interest. And I feel like these rules are exactly an opposite of that.
0: Yeah, I mean, it was kind of, this has been rattling around in my head, this idea of, you know, competing, you know, with Netflix. I mean, it's like having a local bakery want to compete with Exxon or something. I mean, they could, you know, they do completely different things. Nexstar said after the FCC announced that they had planned to take this vote, Nexstar said, quote, "These rules were last updated before Netflix streamed a single movie, before the first iPhone, and before Instagram existed, and they continue to single out local broadcasters based on a competitive landscape that disappeared with the VCR. No one would suggest limiting the reach of YouTube, Amazon, or CNN, yet local broadcasters are still forced to compete under rules written for a different century." I mean, local stations were never in the business of competing with national companies like YouTube or Amazon. They do something else entirely. I mean, that would only apply to the, you know, the corporate consolidated ownership, perhaps letting those huge corporations compete with YouTube or Amazon. But the local station, isn't the FCC supposed to be protecting the ability of those local independently owned stations to broadcast and to survive?
14: Yeah, exactly. First of all, in 2004, when Congress put the 39% cap and set it in statute and said, hey, FCC, you're no longer allowed to change this. That's my legal argument, which mm-hmm. I think is the correct one. Mm-hmm. You know, at the time, we had networks, which are major national companies. We had cable companies, like there was already national media. And at the time, the broadcast chains of the time were already complaining, mm-hmm. You know, about the rules. So it's not like all of a sudden, oh, the world is so different. It's like, no, we've always had this approach to broadcasting the United States, which differs from a lot of countries. You know, a lot of countries just had, you know, a single public broadcaster that basically had the same content repeated across the country. The United States had this different model of locally owned stations that would sometimes affiliate with national networks and carry national programming as appropriate, but then also fill in local programming, local news, even local children's shows back in the day. Those used to be very regionally based.
0: Right.
14: So that's like the nature of broadcasting. The United States is a very big country with a very widespread and diverse population, has always been for broadcast.

0: ignore Congress's mandates on this if they need to?
1: Yeah, I certainly don't think so. I mean, and I think the legal arguments that they have are fairly laughable. Essentially, what Congress did back then is previously, the FCC absolutely did have the authority to change the cap, and it did it quite frequently. And it also had like a mandatory process where every few years it would review broadcast ownership rules to see if they needed to be changed. In 2004, Congress said, no, FCC, we're passing along and says, hey, set that cap at 39%. And also, we're taking away this particular cap from your periodic review of regulations.
0: Yeah.
1: The argument of the FCC is, okay, yeah, Congress told us to set it to 39%, but they didn't specifically say, and you can never change it back. So essentially their argument is, Congress told us to set the cap to 39%, so we do that, you know, we wait a couple weeks, and then we can just go ahead and change it again. I mean, that is completely absurd. And in fact, in other scattered places in the same law, the 39% is also just like specifically referenced and like repeated.
0: Yeah.
1: So if you look at the overall statute, it's like, look, anytime you have a law, Congress could always be clearer. They could always say, set it to 39% and never change it until we say so. But, you know, usually you assume a good faith reading of the law by agencies and not these complete shenanigans where they're basically laughing at the Congress of 2004.
0: Yep.
1: And just saying, it's like, yeah, you know, you told us to do this, but we don't think you really meant it. And I mean,
0: well, that was back when they
1: as a lawyer, it just beggars belief, frankly.
0: Yeah. I mean, that was back, of course, when they had good faith public agencies. They all seem to now be acting in bad faith under Donald Trump. And by the way, when I hear, oh, he's going to Brendan Carr is going to decide, I guess, for himself or with his corrupted commission, now 2-1 Republican to Democrat. When I hear, you know, we're going to decide on a case by case basis, that kind of sounds to me like they will allow the outlets that they like to exceed the cap, not the ones they don't like. Whereas, you know, when you got a rule, 39%, it's supposed to be applied to everyone the same. It's not a case-by-case basis. Wouldn't this allow a case-by-case basis? Wouldn't it allow, say, Sinclair to, I don't know, give a few million dollars to Donald Trump's personal library fund? And, oh, look, they're one of those cases that gets approved to exceed the 39% cap. What do you know?
1: Yeah, I think that is exactly correct. And just yesterday in a hearing for his nomination to be the Assistant Attorney General of Antitrust, mm-hmm. the former FCC General Counsel, Adam Kandub, said, oh, what is the public interest? And he just said, oh, it's just the judgment of the FCC following precedent and following the law. So it's like whatever we say it is. So they have essentially they've replaced like a clear standard set by Congress in law with case by case, just like vibes based policymaking. Like, it's whatever we feel like.
0: And okay, so what is ultimately, what's the real effect of all of this if it's allowed to move forward? What's the danger to the public? Why is it bad for democracy? Why should the public care if it's 39% ownership? Or in the case of, I think this NextStar Tegna deal will give NextStar a reach of more than 60% of U.S. households. Why is that a problem? Why is that a concern?
1: Yeah, I think we've talked about the effect on local news and then like locally relevant programming, this or local news or the lack thereof. But there's also just like financial consequences when these large broadcast chains, what they do is they band together their retransmission consent negotiations with cable companies and not just cable and satellite, which, you know, fewer people subscribe to today. But they also band together with, you know, online services like YouTube TV and so forth, and they can just demand higher prices. So it does have a pocketbook effect on people. Mm. and advertising too. I mean, just the same thing. If you're a local broadcast remains like a pretty vital way for like a lot of local businesses to reach specifically those communities. And I think larger broadcast chains can charge higher rates and just have like more onerous terms. So I think it's just the effect on media, which is an immediate effect on democracy. And of course, that's of pretty vital concern nowadays. But yeah, there's also just these financial effects as well.
0: Yeah, I mean, it seems like it would just kill any actual local independently owned stations. I mean, how can they compete? If we're talking about competition here, you know, I don't know how an actual independent station can compete against these huge companies. And do we even have any such stations anymore, John? Or are they all already under some sort of broader corporate ownership at this point?
1: I mean, there's

0: fewer and fewer of them. And, you know, and put this in the context of the other actions that Carr is taking. Like, he's basically persecuting Disney for, you know, airing political programming that he disagrees with, you know, calling in a Disney's 7 owned and operated ABC stations. And, you know, not historically like the biggest fan and supporter of the Disney Corporation, you know, but this is like completely unprecedented that he's basically threatening to revoke Disney's broadcast licenses for the 7 stations that it controls. And it's really just about trying to shift the balance of power from national media companies that maybe he sees as overly liberal, the broadcast networks themselves, the ABCs, the NBCs, towards, you know, these locals, these broadcast chains, which have a conservative bent. You know, it's completely based on just like political identity, which is, of course, completely inappropriate and unconstitutional.
1: Ana Gomez, the lone Democratic commissioner on the FCC, and I'm somewhat surprised she hasn't already been fired, but I guess Donald Trump feels that, well, we got with 2-1, we can do whatever we want on that commission anyway. But
0: They need a quorum. I think that's what's keeping her in.
1: They have to have 3 to have a quorum. Is that what it is?
0: That's right.
1: Ah, that's why she gets to stay, even though she, you know, doesn't get to do anything other than vote against what Trump wants to do and then put out public statements. And thank God she's doing so. She blasted this vote on Thursday in a statement calling it, quote, unlawful on its face. And she added, quote, eliminating the cap does not free local broadcasters from economic pressure. It just changes who is doing the squeezing. The large station groups positioned to grow even larger under this decision are not local broadcasters. They are national companies that own local stations and increasingly dictate what airs on them. John, does this new rule, is there anything in it that would prevent huge companies like Nexstar or Sinclair, essentially, from really just taking over local news coverage entirely, getting rid of the local stations, or at least getting rid of what they report, replacing it with their own preferred national agenda that goes out to everyone? Is there any, you know, any sort of safety mechanism in this rule to at least keep that from happening?
0: In this rule, no, there's empty promises by, you know, by some of the broadcasters that they're not going to do it. But, you know, I don't give those too high a weight. I would say that you know, thankfully, Brendan Carr lacks the ability to exempt these companies from general antitrust law. The Nexstar Tegna deal is currently being challenged by, you know, state attorneys general and lots of private parties. And it's currently on hold as a result of that. So, you know, there are other legal avenues to put a stop to this. And just needless to say, this particular rule change is going to be challenged. And, you know, I expect it's going to face significant headwinds just given Congress's clear intent that the FCC simply lacks the authority to do what it did.
1: You mentioned that case that's on hold. NBC News reports that Nexstar is seeking to acquire rival broadcaster Tegna. It's a $6.2 billion deal. But a federal judge has put the transaction on hold after 8 state attorneys general filed an antitrust lawsuit. So we still have antitrust laws. The combined entity, they know, would reach at least 60% of U.S. households. Does Thursday's vote, FCC vote, then have any effect on that particular challenge to the Nexstar Tegna deal? In other words, if the FCC has said, oh, it's cool now, does that change anything in their case?
0: Well, I think the FCC already offered a one-time unlawful waiver of the rules for the Nexstar Tegna deal, and they blessed that. So I don't think it will. I imagine the companies will try to say that it does, but to me, it's just like, well, we already know what this current FCC's view of the matter was, so I don't see how this information changes it.
1: It's well, yeah. Go ahead.
0: Doesn't mean they won't try.
1: Right. Yes. It's also maddening. It's also disturbing. And, you know, we cover this and we warn people about it. And we've covered this many times over the years, but it seems to keep moving forward anyway, as if there is nothing that can be done, at least by we the people. What's next? Does this rule move ahead as is, or as I hope, will it be put on pause while a court challenge moves ahead?
0: Yeah, I mean, I think we're going to have to hope for legal challenges, just like we have with Nexstar Tegna. In terms of what people can do, they, obviously they can just like contact their members of Congress and just sort of make sure that, particularly among Democratic policymakers who might be the natural constituency for this, to make sure that they're aware of this issue and that it's still like salient, with the rich stew of other issues that our political opposition has to contend with.
1: Senator Elizabeth Warren of Massachusetts responds to all of this today by saying, quote, Trump's FCC chair is trying to illegally write the rules to make it easier for billionaires to line their own pockets while jacking up costs and controlling what Americans watch. She says after rubber stamping the Nexstar Tegna mega merger, this looks like the Trump administration's latest attempt to roll out the red carpet for more antitrust disasters. Keep that in mind along with everything else when you head to the polls this November, because that is what these stakes are about. And they ain't getting better, at least until we the people put the brakes on them. John Bergmeier, legal director at Public Knowledge. They are a Washington, D.C.-based public interest group. They work to defend consumer rights in the emerging digital culture. John Bergmeier is their legal director. You can get more information on them at publicknowledge.org. You can follow them on the Twitters at public Twitters and the Blue Skies. Hopefully the Blue Skies at Public Knowledge. John, really appreciate you jumping in to join us again today, sir. Look forward to speaking to you soon.
0: Yeah, thanks for having me again.
1: You bet. And, one thing I should note, since yes. I cited Democrat Elizabeth Warren there, we played at the top of the show Ted Cruz, who is at least did not used to be a fan of this idea of raising this cap, has acknowledged that, yes, it is the law. It is the federal law. It is the one thing that the Congress didn't say, okay, FCC, it's up to you guys to decide.
2: Yeah,
1: they were
2: they
1: very specific
2: that
1: about
2: out.
1: This.
2: They yeah. said, no, you cannot look at this one.
1: So it's not only Democrats, it's people like Ted Cruz who are questioning this. It's also Newsmax. I was looking at their coverage today of this vote, and they stressed that Newsmax and its owner, Chris Ruddy, who was a close friend of Donald Trump's, that they have opposed lifting this 39% cap for years. Also going back to the previous segment, that piece from Cato, the Libertarian Institute, libertarians do not like this idea of, allowing one company to buy up everything, or at least they give lip service to it. Whether, Ted Cruz actually comes out and condemns what the FCC did here, well, I guess that remains to be seen.
2: Yeah, and I think one of the other aspects of this is that the FCC's mandate, as I understand it, is not to promote companies' bottom lines. It's to regulate the public airwaves. And so for the FCC to say, oh, yeah, they can't make as much money. We have to stop this. And that's actually not it. There's a public resource called the public airwaves. The FCC is supposed to regulate it in the public's interest on behalf of the public. And the media's profits have nothing to do with
1: that. And not just regulate it, protect it.
2: Yes.
1: Protect it the way the Interior Department is supposed to protect our national parks.
2: Yeah, public lands.
1: The public lands, which are of limited space. Same thing with the FCC. Bandwidth over the airwaves is there's only a finite amount of it. That's why we have an FCC. That's why we have a Department of Interior to defend, to protect those finite resources.
2: And the reason why we have to protect those finite resources is because the public airwaves reach everybody. You don't have to have a subscription to dial into your radio to listen to what's going on those airwaves or your TV station. So what's important about this is that corporate media consolidation is really bad for democracy because of the corporate media's ability to shape public opinion. Media choices, what they choose to cover, what they do choose to not cover, like, say, climate change, they control what the public sees and hears on a very broad and general basis. And so they can control whether or not the public feels like it's important to turn out for an election, say the one coming up in November.
1: What? So there's an election coming up in November?
2: There's so much that comes comes into play with this particular lifting of the ownership reach. And I think that folks need to grasp that and share that with their family and friends so that they can understand what is happening while they're busy trying to do their lives.
1: It's so maddening because it's so dry. Oh, the 39% ownership cap, you know, of how many, you know, how many American households can be reached by one particular company. I get it. I know. I understand. It's kind of dry. It's kind of boring. It's kind of hard to wrap your brain around, but it is why we are here. It is why this all actually goes back to the Telecommunications Act of 1996, which was signed by Bill Clinton. If you want to go back before that, it goes back to Ronald Reagan doing away with the fairness doctrine. But all of this erosion of our public airwaves, making it harder and harder to hear independent news outlets, to hear, yes, shows like The Bradcast, yes, reporting like Desi Doyen's Green News Report, that is all slipping away because we're letting it. Because we've decided, oh, this is too dry. Who cares? We're not going to pay attention to it. Well, we are going to continue to pay attention to it here on The Bradcast. And, of course, we are going to continue to pay attention to things like the climate, whether anybody else will or not, in our Green News Report. Quick break, and we are back with the GNR right here on the Independent Bradcast. I'm Brad Friedman. Don't go anywhere. 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
1: Of course, I didn't even mention the Environmental Protection Agency in that last rant when the word protection is right there in the name. Anyway, here we go. Our latest Green News Report.
3: This is likely, you know, the worst natural disaster in Spokane's history.
2: Officials arrest suspected arsonist in connection with one of three devastating Spokane fires.
4: The Los Angeles County Fire Department says it has determined the cause of the deadly Eaton fire.
2: Utility company equipment responsible for the fire that destroyed Altadena, California. Plus,
5: combined, they made $404 million in profit every day for the last quarter.
2: Big Oil is making sky-high profits thanks to Donald Trump's Iran war.
1: Thanks, Donald Trump. All of those stories and more straight ahead from bradblog.com. I'm Brad Friedman.
2: And I'm Desi Doyen.
1: Stand by for 6 minutes of independent green news, politics, analysis, and snarky comment.
6: They're making too much money. Chevron, too much money. ExxonMobil. Too much. When you look at one company where they made 12 times what they made the year before, they ought to give some of that back to the public.
1: Hey, Donald Trump, you made more than 12 times than you made the year before. You going to give that back to the public? Didn't think so. This is your Green News Report. Okay, Desi Doyen, the climate chaos continues this summer. Now South Korea has canceled all of its pro baseball games, at least for now. They've hit an all-time national high of 108 degrees. 19 people are dead. Thousands are hospitalized. This comes after record heat in the U.S., in Europe, now Asia. What do you have for us today?
2: Well, first, in the devastating Spokane, Washington fires, fire crews have gained some ground against the blazes that have destroyed hundreds of homes. Officials have arrested a suspected arsonist in connection with one of the three major fires surrounding the city. In California, an official investigation has concluded that the catastrophic deadly Eaton fire that demolished much of Altadena, California last year was ignited by sparks from an unused transmission tower belonging to Southern California Edison. The fire killed 19 people and destroyed more than 9,000 buildings. The utility company faces multiple lawsuits over the fire. And if it seems to you like wildfire seasons are getting worse, you're right. Or Oregon this summer has set a new tragic record for the worst fire season in state history. A new analysis of federal wildfire data by USA Today finds that the average annual acres burned in the U.S. has nearly tripled since the 1980s. A different study calculated that fire weather conditions now last nearly 40% longer than they did in the 1980s, partly because wildfires used to calm down overnight, but now hotter overnight temperatures due to man-made climate change are pushing fires to continue spreading hours after dark.
1: All of this going on, and everyone's paying attention to Donald Trump and his stupid reflecting pool failures.
2: And it's even worse. A third study found an increase in the frequency of the most extreme fires in North America, with substantial consequences like serious health risks from wildfire smoke that extend far beyond the immediate fire. Here's climate scientist Dr. Jeff Masters of Yale University.
7: Climate change increases the intensity of extreme wildfires and their aerial coverage, and will extend the season over which you see them, too.
1: Yeah, but did you hear that Donald Trump is redoing Dulles Airport?
2: In other news, the mountain of broken heat records this summer around the world now includes the Arctic. Over the last week, parts of the Russian Arctic have repeatedly hit temperatures of 90 degrees Fahrenheit or higher over the last few days.
1: 90 degrees in the Arctic.
2: Yep.
1: Everything's fine.
2: Here in the U.S., as Americans broil under repetitive record-shattering heat, the Trump administration this week worked to undo workplace heat protections.
1: Great.
2: Established under the Biden administration that protect outdoor workers from heat-related illnesses and death. Congressional Republicans are working on legislation to prohibit the Labor Department from adopting new workplace heat protections in the future.
1: Oh, man. Don't worry. If arrested, detained, and deported everyone who works outside anyway at this point.
2: But hey, it's a great year for oil industry profits, which have more than doubled in just a year to their third highest level in history, thanks to higher oil and gas prices due to global and oil gas shortages triggered by Donald Trump's Iran war. The Guardian reports that big oil has raked in $93 billion in pure profit over the last 3 months. That's more than $400 million a day in unearned profits. But they haven't paid a penny for fueling the climate crisis, which nonprofit climate group Global Witness called, quote, a scandalous reminder of who has been cashing in on human misery this year.
1: Yep, it is. For more on that story and all of the others that we couldn't get to today, check out our website at greennews.bradblog.com. I'm Brad Friedman.
2: And I'm Desi Doyen.
1: And this has been your Green News Report.

0: Yeah, hey, by the way, if you're in the mood to throw some pennies from heaven our way, we would greatly appreciate it at bradblog.com/donate. Thanks to our director. What are you? Our producer, Desi Doyen.
1: It.
0: All right. Our director, Desi Doyen. 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And on the social medias, I am the Brad Blog. She is Green News Report. See you there. Until we see you here next time, I'm Brad Friedman. Good luck, world.

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2: Trump's Iran war hits $38 billion. Democrats kill the crypto bill. Sanders and Bannon torch AI oligarchs. Fetterman parties with Murdoch. And Massey moves to impeach Hegseth and premiums soar. Good morning. This is the Commonwealth Report, news for the public, not the powerful. You can follow us at commonwealthreport.news. Did Trump's Iran war just hit $40 billion on your dime? The Congressional Budget Office says Donald Trump's war on Iran had already cost taxpayers $38 billion by August 1st. And the meter keeps running at $2 to $3 billion a month. It doesn't count dead or wounded troops, veterans care, or interest on the borrowing. CBO also warns the war will push inflation half a point higher into 2027. Congressman Brendan Boyle, who requested the report, said Americans are, quote, essentially paying for this twice. Once through taxes, again at the pump in the grocery store. Remember that the next time Republicans say we can't afford Medicare or food stamps. Senate Democrats killed Trump's crypto bill over his own crypto fortune. The Clarity Act was supposed to be the crypto industry's big prize, a federal rule book for a $2.3 trillion market. Tuesday, it died on the Senate floor, 49 to 50, short of the 60 it needed. Every Democrat voted no, joined by Republicans Susan Collins, Josh Hawley, Terry Moran, and Tom Tillis. The Democrats wanted real limits on a president who's made a fortune in crypto while in office, and Republicans wouldn't go far enough. Elizabeth Warren said the bill, quote, would turbocharge Donald Trump's unprecedented corruption. When a bill's biggest beneficiary sits in the Oval Office, blocking it isn't politics. That's your job. Can Bernie Sanders and Steve Bannon really agree on anything? Bernie Sanders and Steve Bannon spoke back to back at the pro-human assembly, and both went after the tech oligarchs racing to build artificial intelligence that nobody controls. Sanders announced a bill with Congressman Greg Kasar to permanently ban superintelligent AI. He said, quote, like nuclear weapons, artificial and superintelligence is a threat to humanity. Bannon agreed on the danger, then split on the fix. Sanders wants Trump to sign a treaty with Xi Jinping when they meet next week. Bannon wants a quarantine, kicking every Chinese national out of American labs. When the far left and far right both smell the same rot, that rot is real. Is John Fetterman already auditioning for a Fox News contract? Pennsylvania Senator John Fetterman admitted Tuesday that he attended an exclusive July retreat in Montana hosted by the Murdoch family, alongside Fox News executives and Republican Senators Tim Sheehy and Katie Britt. That's days after he appeared by video at Trump's Republican midterm convention, and after the Wall Street Journal reported he's been taking conservative money while blowing off constituents. He's held zero town halls in 3 years. Fetterman says he was invited and just wants straight conversations. Analyst Mike Nellis summed it up. He's a goner. Fetterman insists he'll stay a Democrat. Pennsylvania voters sent him to Washington to fight for them, not to summer with Rupert Murdoch. Will Republicans shut down the House to save Pete Hegseth? Republican Thomas Massey walked onto the House floor Tuesday and read 8 articles of impeachment against Defense Secretary Pete Hegseth. The charges include waging an unauthorized war on Iran for more than 90 days, failing to protect civilians, retaliating against Senator Mark Kelly, kidnapping Venezuela's Nicolas Maduro, and bombing Yemen without approval. It's privileged, so the House must act within 2 legislative days. He told CNN he warned nobody because when leaders learned of his Epstein petition, quote, they canceled 2 weeks of Congress. Massey lost his primary to a Trump-backed challenger in May. He's got nothing left to lose, and that's why he's dangerous to them. Why will health insurance bite your paycheck harder next year? A new Mercer study of 1,800 employees finds health benefit costs will jump 8.2% per worker in 2027, the steepest rise since 2003 and the fifth straight year of big increases. Two-thirds of big companies plan to push more premium costs onto workers, so paycheck deductions will climb even faster than that average. Families already pay about $6,850 toward premiums last year. One benefits executive put it plainly, saying, quote, "This does eat into money that could be invested in wages." Every other rich country figured out a public system decades ago. We're the only ones still letting insurance companies raid the paycheck. And that's the way it is today, Wednesday, September 16th, 2026. I'm Tom Hartman.
3: So former BBC reporter Greg Palast actually did the math. He got data from government sources, entirely government sources, federal and state, and found that voter suppression, people being ripped off the voting rolls or having their votes challenged in a way that prevents them from being counted, even though 100% of them were legal voters, prevented at least 3.5 million and arguably 4.2 million people from voting in the 2024 election. And looking at the math and looking at the states and looking at whose vote got suppressed, which was wildly, mostly black people, Palast concluded just explicitly that if not for the mass purge of voters of color, if not for the mass disqualification of provisional ballots, Harris would have won. The piece is "Trump Lost, Vote Suppression Won" over at HartmanReport.com. Check it out.

0: is the Tom Hartman Program.
1: Hey, top of the Wednesday to you. It's the middle of the week, and so in just a few moments, Congressman Mark Pocan will be with us for the hour taking your calls. It's our every other week Middays with Mark session with the former chair of the Congressional Progressive Caucus. But first, just a heads up on what's coming up on the show. And a reminder, on a week from Friday, on the 25th of September at 7 p.m., I'll be at Powell's Bookstore, the main one here in downtown Portland, signing my new book, Who Killed the American Dream? And you know, you can discover how billionaires stole your future and how can we take it back. It's an amazing book, an amazing story. I think you'll find it absolutely fascinating. The book just came out, and it's going to be a lot of fun. And I look forward to seeing you and meeting you there. Also, in the first hour of our program, of course, Congressman Pocan will be with us. In the second hour of our program, Trump took control of another country's oil fortune. Where the hell is the money? Scott Bessent was asked that yesterday. Will you tell us where the money is? Will you tell us who has control of it? And Bessent answered with one single word, no. We'll get into that in the second hour of the program. Also, she stood up to his face, beat him in court, and won't back down. I'll explain who this hero is and what she did. And Heather, in the third hour of our program, Heather Vogel is going to drop by, a reporter with ProPublica, how a MAGA influencer with ties to Russia became Trump's Arctic advisor. Also, CBS publishes stunning photos revealing major damage to U.S. bases from Iran strikes that have been hidden from the public. Shades of how Putin is hiding the damage to his troops in Ukraine from the Russian public. It's amazing. And also in the third hour of the program, we're near a breaking point. Firefighters say the U.S. government is failing them as Trump refuses to expand funding as climate change has made our wildfires worse than literally ever before in history, or at least in modern human history. So a lot to talk about today. But to start out, Congressman Mark Pocan is with us for the hour in a National Progressive Town Hall meeting taking your calls for the hour at 202-808-9925. He represents the 2nd District of Wisconsin. He's the current chair and the chair current member and the chair emeritus of the Congressional Progressive Caucus. He's on the House Committee on Appropriations, House Foreign Affairs, co-chair and co-founder of the Defense Spending Reduction Caucus. He has a weekly podcast that's a great listen. It's over on Apple Podcasts. Easy to find. It's free. It's called With Liberty and Justice for Some. And his website is pocan.house.gov, P-O-C-A-N.house.gov. That's also his blue sky handle. Congressman, all that said, great to have you with us. Welcome back. What's on your mind this week?
2: Thanks. Well, I just found out we're not only leaving 2 weeks early, we're leaving tomorrow early, too. We're supposed to be here through tomorrow, this week only, before the election. And now,
1: Go ahead.
2: Well, they don't want to take up the impeaching Pete Hegseth resolution. They're having us finish up today. But, you know, this has been just the most pathetic Congress, Tom. It's, you know, watching Mike Johnson trying to govern with the caucus he has. They won't stand up to Trump. And, you know, because of that, we're all paying more for groceries and everyday goods. We're paying more for gas because of an illegal war. We're paying more for health care and utilities because of the big, beautiful bill. And everything that they've been doing has been counter to what we're hearing back home. So I guess the good news is November 3rd is coming up. But the bad news is Congress has once again showed up and been missing in action.
1: Yeah. I understand that originally Johnson was going to postpone everything until basically, you know, after the election, because there was another Epstein resolution coming. Was it another anti-war resolution? There was something that originally triggered him too.
2: Yeah, well, there's another Epstein resolution to allow states to do enforcement on it. But then this week, what it sounds like was because we already had an impeachment resolution. You know, this is a week where, let's just say, it's been a bit of a words I can't say on your radio show. But it sounds like they didn't want to take up a vote impeaching Pete Hegseth. So that's why they're wrapping up. But also they're trying to get their members back in their districts. But, you know, I wouldn't want to be a Republican running this fall and saying I didn't address affordability. I didn't address stopping a war. You know, I've done nothing around health care, even though 11 million people are going to lose health care because of my actions. There's not much that they can actually run on. And if the best they had was Trumpalooza last week, you know, they don't got a lot.
1: Yeah. I'd like to talk Democratic Party politics with you for a moment, if I may.
2: Sure.
1: I caught on Lawrence O'Donnell's show last night or the night before an extended clip of John Ossoff giving a campaign speech in which he just tore, I mean, he just shredded Donald Trump, just tore him into little pieces, exposed him as a fraud, as a liar, as a con man, called him out by name over and over and over again. And he's going viral with this stuff. I mean, people are talking about John Ossoff for president. I think that there is a deep and widespread desire on the part of Democratic voters and just general Americans to not only push back on what's going on, but to hold these SOBs accountable for what they've done, to send some of them to jail. I mean, back when the SNL bankers crashed our entire banking industry back in the 1980s and Ronald Reagan was president, he investigated over 1,000 bankers, dragged them before grand juries, sent over 300 of them to jail. Bush specifically did nothing like that when the last time there was a crash. And now we're looking at, you know, I mean, that was a pretty bad scandal. The SNL, you know, I mean, even John McCain got dragged up in it, as you recall, the Keating Five. But what's going on now makes that look like child's play. And I think people really want somebody who's gonna take names and kick ass. What say you? I think the era of, you know, kind of good management, you know, Clinton and Obama, not to pick on them, but, you know, we're going to be strong, steady hands here and you just take the country forward. I think that's over. I think people want FDR.
2: Yeah. So it's interesting you say that. 2 weeks ago, I saw some polling and they asked people their top 10 issues. 8 of them overlap with Democrats, 2 overlap with Republicans. Top 5, I think, or 6 were all affordability, gas, healthcare, et cetera, like you'd expect. The one that surprised me anyway, and some other people I talked to, was they were putting corruption on the radar screen, but it was corruption related to corporate CEOs and corporate excesses that's costing them more on everyday goods. Like they were tying it together. And in focus groups, people said there should be jail time for these people. So what you just said, Tom, I've actually seen in scientific research coming back because that's where the electorate's at. So I think, you know, John Ossoff has been getting a lot of attention, as has Chris Van Hollen and some other folks, too, I think, who have been talking more in that vein. I think the only thing to remember, because sometimes they say, well, how come Hakeem Jeffries or someone like that doesn't? It's a different role, right? Their job is to get 218 votes. And sometimes, as we've seen again this week, we've got a couple folks that, you know, if they're not with you and you have a small margin, you can't govern, right? So they have a different role. But these presidential candidates in particular have that role right now to be the megaphone for the Democratic Party. And I would throw in, because we're going to see 7 million people lose health care next year because of Medicaid, if they're not also talking about universal health care or getting us to a Medicare for all system, they're not talking to voters. And I would throw that into this go after the corporate cheats mix.
1: Yeah, I get it. Yeah, it's a fascinating time. This fascinating populist moment. I wrote an op-ed, in fact, and maybe about a month ago, I probably should revisit it, about how powerful anti-corruption is as a message. It's the only reason why Volodymyr Zelensky is in charge of Ukraine. It's the reason why Alexei Navalny nearly took over Russia and is now dead. It is the reason why Magyar won in Hungary and beat Orban, who everybody thought was unbeatable. All of them campaigned singularly on corruption. In fact, Alexei Navalny had this organization called the Anti-Corruption Institute. That was the first thing that Putin went after. I sure hope Democrats get that message because people hate corruption.
2: Yeah, and they're tying it in to what they're paying out of pocket.
1: Exactly.
2: They understand corporate. So that's unique because I don't really hear a lot of elected saying that, but I saw it coming back from people. So again, once again, people are smarter than some electeds think they are. And that connection is really interesting.
1: Yeah, I absolutely agree. It's 15 minutes past the hour. We'll take a break here. Congressman Mark Pocan is with us for the hour. It's Midways with Mark, our every other week Congressman Pocan taking your calls with the former chair of the Congressional Progressive Caucus, the chair emeritus. Congressman Mark Pocan. You can find his website at pocan.house.gov, and that's also his Blue Sky handle. And check out his podcast with Liberty and Justice for Some. It's on Apple. It's free. You can subscribe very easily. One click.
0: This is the Tom Hartman Program.
1: 16 minutes past the hour. Back with your calls for Representative Pocan in just a moment.

0: Thank you.
1: Welcome back. Congressman, just a quick personal request. Any chance you could drop me an email, a link to that survey you were talking about that showed corruption?
2: Hopefully I still have it, but okay. Yes.
1: Or if one of your staff, I'll look for it too, but I would love to write an op-ed and build it around that and do it as a rant. All right, Samuel in Santa Ana, California, you are on the air with Congressman Pocan.
3: Congressman, spoiler alert, in 30 seconds I'm going to ask you for a commitment. Recently, Mike Johnson presented to the Congress H.R. 1490, where they condemn socialism. Will you commit today to having Mike Johnson put on the spot by having a bill presented to him that will be anti-fascist, using the exact same wording that they've already shown that they're going to use and nothing else? If so, why so? If not, why not? I'll take my answer off the air.
2: Yeah, I think so. They've actually stupidly put that before us twice this session, Tom. Twice I've had a vote against socialism. But honestly, it's as dumb as I think we all recognize it for. So I'm not sure, Samuel, if the answer is to do, because we couldn't get it necessarily up not being in charge anyway. I think that's the most significant point. But I think the fact that they're showing they don't understand the historical context of political systems, whether it be socialism or communism, as now they often have tried to use as well, it's not getting them anywhere. So we can follow every shiny object they put. But I'll tell you what, you know, when you had that listing of the top 10 issues by people, the top five or six were all different aspects of affordability. So my focus between now and, you know, November 3rd is going to be to talk about, gas, groceries, healthcare, utilities, housing, and how that relates to corporate greed and just the fact that people are getting screwed.
1: And college.
2: That's what's going to move people.
1: Yep. Yeah. Well said. Mark in Signal Hill, California, you're on the air with Congressman Pocan.
4: Hello, gentlemen. I was wondering about maybe Congress or somebody there could make a list of how much it's going to cost to undo all the damage that's being done to Washington and D.C., and maybe another list on the damage that Benedict Rump's doing to everything. Oh, with the price of how it's going to how much it's going to cost to undo that.
2: Yeah, Mark, I'm with you. If we get the majority, I should chair the subcommittee on appropriations that has oversight over the White House budget, Office of Management and Budget, the DOGE stuff. And I can tell you, a Republican asked Russ Vogt, the head of OMB, if they were going to put a report together on what DOGE did, and they said no. So we're going to make sure we bring folks in, because we know, for example, they fired 21,000 people over at Health and Human Services and they had to hire 12,000 back, Tom. Wow. It's so chaotic what they did. And right now the GAO is doing a report on this. I think it cost us more money than it ever saved us. And the efficiency loss has been huge in the personnel loss. So, yes, I think much of that's going to happen in a new Congress.
1: Did you get your $5,000 DOGE rebate check?
2: No, I didn't, nor did I get my tariff dividend or my savings on the Affordable Care Act dividend or anything else.
1: Right, there you go. Congressman Mark Pocan is with us for the hour, one of the genuine good guys in Washington, D.C., taking your call, former chair of the Congressional Progressive Caucus. We'll be right back with more of your calls for Congressman Pocan in 60 seconds. Stick around.

0: Tired of news that protects the powerful? Get reporting with a backbone at the Commonwealth Report. 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Recently, I did an op-ed and a little rant here about what happens when you raise the top income tax rate on morbidly rich people to 90%, and how, you know, that helps reduce income inequality and funds the government, all kinds of good positive things. What about corporate taxes? We really need to go back to the 50% top corporate income tax rate that we had under Dwight Eisenhower, for example. The reason why is not on the assumption that we're going to collect all that money, but what it does is it causes corporations to change their behavior, to do things to try to get tax deductions so they don't have to pay that in taxes. And what are the main things they do? They develop new products. They do research and development. They become more competitive. They open up new stores. They pay their employees better. They offer better benefits. All of these things are 100% tax deductible and thus lower their corporate income taxes and help out America. You can read all about it over at HartmanReport.com. Welcome back. 22 minutes past the hour. We're talking with Congressman Mark Pocan. Sandy in Hinsdale, Illinois. You are on the air with Representative Pocan.
1: Oh, thank you so much. I'm glad you're on our team, Mark. My question is that as an election judge myself, I caught a part of Kash Patel being questioned by Senator Sheldon Whitehouse, and he would not answer whether or not FBI officers or even the military or someone would show up at polling places, which is against federal law, I believe, to have any kind of military or weapon present in a polling place. If that should happen, what legally can an election judge or poll worker do?
2: Yeah, so there are people ready for every scenario, right? And there is literally every scenario that either Trump or someone in Trump land has put out there, or we've thought that they could try to do. I'll tell you that what I really come to believe, Tom, especially around this mail-in voting thing and the Supreme Court going against them, is he's just trying to figure out ways to confuse the process and make you maybe not want to vote by mail because you don't trust your ballot will be counted, right? They want to make you find ways to not maybe get out and vote or think that your vote matters. Don't forget, most of their money they spend on elections is trying to dissuade people from caring enough to come out to vote that might vote Democratic. So it's a very cynical sort of approach, but I do think that that really is much of the bravado and the huff and puff, because they don't have a lot of legal standing to do these things. And we just can't let them get away with it. We've got to make sure that we're helping people to vote early, get those ballots in, and make sure that we don't let them dissuade the vast majority of people, because people agree with us on the issues. So the more people that vote, the better off we are. And they're just trying to make it so that fewer people decide that that's the right thing to do. So just don't let them get away with it. I think that largely is the bravado they're putting out there.
0: LaDonna in Ash Fork, Arizona. You're on the air with Congressman Pocan.
3: Hi, Representative Pocan. What I really want to know is Mike Johnson is probably going to be missing in action until he refuses to certify the election for Democrats. What is going to happen then?
0: You're talking about the January 3rd Michael Luttig scenario here.
2: Yeah, again, I think everyone's worried, rightfully so, right? Because this is an awful administration and the Republicans in Congress have let Donald Trump do everything he's wanted to. But I also think the likelihood of many of these things are not there. We're ready for everything that they may do. Again, I think they are there just trying to make it so that people think, oh, the election's not going to count. Oh, my vote won't matter. And the more they do that, they without, you know, because within the law, they can't do many of the things they want to do, they win. And we just can't let them win that way either. But I more and more, Tom, I watch this. It'll be a closer election. There's very little they can do to impact it in the way that we've been talking about for a year. I think they just, you know, hoping the chatter makes people not get out to vote. And I encourage people to not fall for that, right? The best thing we can do right now is make sure that everyone we know who agrees with us gets out to vote, votes early for the November 3rd election. If we do that, we are fighting back in the most powerful way we can.
0: Yeah, Congressman, we have just a minute to the break here, a little less than it, in fact. Mm-hmm. Greg Palast ran the numbers on the 2024 election using nothing but official state statistics and found a little over 4 million people were either purged, all 100% of legal voters were either purged from voting rolls just prior to the election, given provisional ballots that were never counted, or had their signatures challenged on mail-in ballots, mostly done by Republican poll watchers, mostly in heavily Democratic areas. Had those 4 million people voted, Kamala Harris would have become president, since the vast majority, well over 50% of them, were black people. Are there any plans to do anything about that this year?
2: Yeah, no, I mean, there are people, again, not members of Congress because we're dealing with this, but people who are dealing with the election stuff.
0: Like Mark Elias.
2: More than just Mark Elias, like literally thousands of people who are around the country who they're ready for this. I think the thing to watch for is in, and this is coming from Jamie Raskin, who I trust the most on this as a former constitutional law professor. You know, red states, attorney generals and secretaries of states, we got to be extra careful because they'll do last minute things where states administer elections.
0: Yeah, yeah. And we need to keep an eye on that. Thank you so much. Congressman Mark Pocan is with us for the hour, taking your calls. It's our Middays with Mark special feature, our National Progressive Town Hall meeting. We'll be back on the other side of this break with more of your calls for Congressman Mark Pocan. Stick around.
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0: His podcast is called With Liberty and Justice for Some. You can find his website at pocan.house.gov. It's also his Blue Sky.

Trump's Iran war hits $38 billion. Democrats kill the crypto bill. Sanders and Bannon torch AI oligarchs. Fetterman parties with Murdoch. And Massey moves to impeach Hegseth and premiums soar. Good morning. This is the Commonwealth Report, news for the public, not the powerful. You can follow us at commonwealthreport.news. Did Trump's Iran war just hit $40 billion on your dime? The Congressional Budget Office says Donald Trump's war on Iran had already cost taxpayers $38 billion by August 1st. And the meter keeps running at $2 to $3 billion a month. It doesn't count dead or wounded troops, veterans care, or interest on the borrowing. CBO also warns the war will push inflation half a point higher into 2027. Congressman Brendan Boyle, who requested the report, said Americans are, quote, essentially paying for this twice, once through taxes, again at the pump in the grocery store. Remember that the next time Republicans say we can't afford Medicare or food stamps. Senate Democrats killed Trump's crypto bill over his own crypto fortune. The Clarity Act was supposed to be the crypto industry's big prize, a federal rule book for a $2.3 trillion market. Tuesday, it died on the Senate floor, 49 to 50, short of the 60 it needed. Every Democrat voted no, joined by Republicans Susan Collins, Josh Hawley, Terry Moran, and Tom Tillis. The Democrats wanted real limits on a president who's made a fortune in crypto while in office, and Republicans wouldn't go far enough. Elizabeth Warren said the bill, quote, would turbocharge Donald Trump's unprecedented corruption. When a bill's biggest beneficiary sits in the Oval Office, blocking it isn't politics. That's your job. Can Bernie Sanders and Steve Bannon really agree on anything? Bernie Sanders and Steve Bannon spoke back to back at the pro-human assembly, and both went after the tech oligarchs racing to build artificial intelligence that nobody controls. Sanders announced a bill with Congressman Greg Kasar to permanently ban superintelligent AI. He said, quote, like nuclear weapons, artificial and superintelligence is a threat to humanity. Bannon agreed on the danger, then split on the fix. Sanders wants Trump to sign a treaty with Xi Jinping when they meet next week. Bannon wants a quarantine, kicking every Chinese national out of American land.

0: just want straight conversations. Analyst Mike Nellis summed it up. He's a goner. Fetterman insists he'll stay a Democrat. Pennsylvania voters sent him to Washington to fight for them, not to summer with Rupert Murdoch. Will Republicans shut down the House to save Pete Hegseth? Republican Thomas Massey walked out of the House floor Tuesday and read 8 articles of impeachment against Defense Secretary Pete Hegseth. The charges include waging an unauthorized war on Iran for more than 90 days, failing to protect civilians, retaliating against Senator Mark Kelly, kidnapping Venezuela's Nicolas Maduro, and bombing Yemen without approval. It's privilege, so the House must act within 2 legislative days. He told CNN he warned nobody because when leaders learned of his Epstein petition, quote, they canceled 2 weeks of Congress. Massey lost his primary to a Trump-backed challenger in May. He's got nothing left to lose, and that's why he's dangerous to them. Why will health insurance bite your paycheck harder next year? A new Mercer study of 1,800 employees finds health benefit costs will jump 8.2% per worker in 2027, the steepest rise since 2003 and the 5th straight year of big increases. 2/3 of big companies plan to push more premium costs onto workers, so paycheck deductions will climb even faster than that average. Families already pay about $6,850 toward premiums last year. One benefits executive put it plainly, saying, quote, this does eat into money that could be invested in wages. Every other rich country figured out a public system decades ago. We're the only ones still letting insurance companies raid the paycheck. And that's the way it is today, Wednesday, September 16th, 2026. I'm Tom Hartman.
1: So former BBC reporter Greg Palast actually did the math. He got data from government sources, entirely government sources, federal and state, and found that voter suppression, people being ripped off the voting rolls or having their votes challenged in a way that prevents them from being counted, even though 100% of them were legal voters, prevented at least 3.5 million and arguably 4.2 million people from voting in the 2024 election. And looking at the math and looking at the states and looking at whose vote got suppressed, which was wildly, mostly black people, Palast concluded just explicitly that if not for the mass purge of voters of color, if not for the mass disqualification of provisional ballots, Harris would have won. The piece is Trump Lost, Vote Suppression Won, over at HartmanReport.com. Check it out.

0: 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In addition to radio stations across the nation and Free Speech TV on Dish Direct and the Internet, we're also live on YouTube across most social media and Tom.TV every single weekday with clips and links as well. You know, we've all gotten so used to living in a country where people are trying to crowdfund, like, cancer research for children. St. Jude's is a wonderful charity, but we're the only developed country in the world that needs, you know, where you have to go to people and beg for money in order to treat children with cancer. Or Shriners, I mean, another great charity, but shouldn't we all be funding children who are born with birth defects and problems like that? We're probably the only country in the world where you can sell your life insurance policy because Social Security doesn't cover your retirement. I mean, it's probably not happening anywhere else in the world. Or reverse mortgage your home because you can't afford it. I mean, this is crazy that we are living in a country where No Kid Hungry, a charity. You can read all about it. There's a whole op-ed I wrote about this over at HartmanReport.com. It's titled America's Sickest Reality Show, Crowdfunding Cancer Care While Billionaires Hoard Billions. Check it out. Welcome back. Congressman Mark Pocan with us for the hour, taking your calls. Thomas in Pinetta, Florida. You're on the air with Representative Pocan.
1: Hey, thank you, Tom, for taking my call. Hello, Mr. Congressman. I wanted to say just briefly that we're focusing on these core issues, and that's important. But that's just a symptom of the problem. The real root problem is capitalism itself. Because capitalism is inherently evil because it benefits the ultra-rich at the expense of

0: the poor. And what we need to do is we need to change capitalism into a socialist system where we'll have, you know, free Medicare, free education, you know, government regulation, and on and on and on that we need. And I think the real battle is going to be us taking capitalism back to work for the people. And that's my comment.
1: Congressman?
2: Yeah, Thomas, so I think on healthcare in particular, we've got an issue that should be a defining issue for the 28th presidential race. I mean, between the subsidies going away for the Affordable Care Act, which was what made it affordable, 4 million people lost their health insurance. Starting in January with the Medicaid changes, the paperwork requirements, not work requirements, it's paperwork requirements that are going to drop another 7 million people. You know, this is the defining issue. We're the only industrialized country on the planet that doesn't have universal health care. So I think, to me, I'm going to focus on that. I'm not going to focus on political systems. I'm not going to focus on buzzwords. I'm going to focus on whether or not you have an ability to afford health insurance for your family. And I think once we bring that issue up, there's going to be an overwhelming number of people that want to see us make that a major issue. So that's I think the central focus that would probably follow along with what you're saying, but more importantly, really address what people who maybe don't follow politics as closely, what impacts them, whether or not their family has health care.
1: Paul in Ambler, Pennsylvania, you're on the air with Congressman Pocan.
3: Hi, Congressman Pocan. My question to you is, do you see Congress prepared to enforce already existing laws against trusts such as the Sherman Antitrust Act, the Clayton Trust Act, the Antitrust Act, the Federal Trade Commission Act, that all prohibit what we see almost every day in Silicon Valley, especially Mark Zuckerberg's Facebook or Meta or whatever he's calling it? That company alone has over 2 billion users. If that isn't a monopoly, I don't know what is. Is Congress prepared to smash these companies into 100 pieces and have some semblance of normalcy with communication among citizens? Is Congress ready for that, Congressman?
2: Yeah, I'll tell you, I miss Lena Khan, right? She, I think, did one of the best jobs I've seen in recent history in the Biden administration because she was an expert in this area and she went after monopolies and saw the inefficiencies, not just for the economy, but for consumers. Congress can do some of that, but again, I'm going to point to what we often point to in the Senate, because the filibuster rules, you need 60 votes, not 50, if something is non-fiscal in nature. And that may be the challenge of Congress doing something, especially with Trump in the second 2 years of his administration. So I just want to set realistic guidelines of what you can see. I do think you'll find it to be an issue that absolutely is going to come before Congress. We're going to talk about, but we really need the White House to have the regulators in place to do this again, because right now, Trump administration, they're doing nothing to actually address this.
1: Mike in Madison, Wisconsin, you're on the air with Representative Pocan.
4: Thanks for taking my call. Mark, gas today, where I live in Madison, Wisconsin, unleaded is $4.39 and diesel is $6.19, all-time highs today. My question is this. Will the Congress be bringing back the Consumer Financial Protection Agency, which Trump got rid of? Today we have $1.28 trillion in credit card debt. 13% of credit card holders are 90 days past due. We have over 221 million credit card holders. We're all getting gouged. I have two credit cards for over 35 years each. They're both charging me 29%. I am 70 years old and retired. I would like to see Congress bring back the Consumer Financial Protection Agency. Thank you.
2: Yeah, Mike, I agree. I think that's something we've already talked about. We fought them when they tried to dismantle it or did dismantle it. And it's something that was created under Democrats. So it totally makes sense. And, you know, to your point about gas, that's $1.70 more a gallon than when the war started. And diesel, all-time high, that is significantly more. So, you know, people are feeling that, and that's causing some of the distress and why more than ever we need to protect consumers against some of these big corporations. And the good news is people are, again, connecting those dots. So I'm with you, Mike. The challenge could still be Trump will still be president for two more years. I'm not sure if he'll agree, but we definitely, as Democrats, want to continue it.
1: Cortelyou in Los Angeles, you're on the air with Congressman Pocan.
5: Good day to all. Yes, I wanted to know if we want to move forward, we would have to get rid of the NDA. We don't know what side anyone is on. They signed an agreement. They took money. We don't know where their stance because of this NDA. Is there a way that we could stop all NDAs? Thank you.
1: Yeah, I think this is the first administration in history to force everybody to sign an NDA, isn't it?
2: And remember, they wanted people to do it as they were leaving the Lincoln after 275 days or whatever. I mean, it's crazy. Well, because if you're a crook and you're corrupt, you can't let people expose your corruption, right? So, yes, we could limit NDAs. And again, this is the first time we've seen it used this extensively.
1: Brian in Tacoma, Washington, you're on the air with Congressman Pocan.
6: Hey, Congressman Pocan and Tom. Congressman Pocan, like every week you're on, Tom and or the listeners ask you some version of, like, are we going to hold these people, Donald Trump and his co-conspirators and such, accountable for their crimes? And when you, you know, when you guys have the, some gavels and some power, there are going to be arrests made. Are these gonna people going to be in prison? And your response is always some version of, I see the polling and, you know, like people's top five priorities are affordability, so on and so forth. It's the same issue. I don't understand why it's so hard for Democrats to say your prices are high. We want to get them under control. They're high in part because criminals are stealing your money. The only way we get your prices down possibly is holding these people criminally accountable, put them in prison, so on and so forth. You can polish up the language how you want, but you understand the sentiment. I don't understand why that's so hard. It's the same issue.
2: Brian, it's not hard because we're already saying it. So here's the thing. What I'm trying to explain is we won't have the White House. We don't have the Department of Justice that would likely do the prosecution. So what I'm telling you is we may want to do that, but there's a practicality until 28 when we have a Democratic administration, and a Democratic administration, by the way, that's willing to do that, which I think they would be. There's certain things we just can't do. So I could lie to you and say, of course, we're going to throw their butts in jail. But we may not have the actual capacity to do that because we don't have the executive branch levers to do that. That's why I answer it in the way that I do. It's nothing to do with cost of living. It's whether or not we actually have in Congress. We can do the oversight. We can expose them for the corruption. That next part is going to be the trickier part. And that's part of why there are consequences to the final 2 years still of having Trump there. We'll be a goalie and block the additional bad things happening. But there are some levers we're simply not going to have legal access to.
1: Patrick in Schaumburg, Illinois. You're on the air with Congressman Pocan.
7: Thank you all for taking my call. Actually, I want to stress what everyone, you know, keeps bringing up. It's the frustration from the Democratic voter is that we don't hear the words that we want to hear is waste, fraud, and corruption. That's all we're going to, you know, want to do. We want to stop. I mean, those are the first words that should come up out of the politician's word mouth. You know, where you want to stop waste, fraud, and corruption, the Republican Trump world, that's all they are. And I know you, there's a lot of limitations because you don't have power in the House. But if we hear those words over and over, like we should be, like the Republicans, you said, you know, they want to pass a law. The first thing they want to do is, beat waste, fraud, and corruption. And the Democrats are not doing that.
2: Yeah, I mean, we are. You know, we've had this debate many times on here, right? If the press doesn't say it, does it mean we didn't say it? But I do think what we've been saying is cost, care, and corruption. So cost and then healthcare specifically, and then the corruption. I'm not sure if wasted fraud, you know, that's kind of bluntly Republican talking points, and they want you to take that bait because then they're going to point to something that happened in one state and then act like it's a bigger thing. But the corruption of the Trump administration and the fact that while he and his family enriches himself, and we all pay more because of it, because of his actions, absolutely is talked about if not daily, hourly, while I'm in Washington, right? I hear it all the time. So, you know, unfortunately, a lot of the mainstream media, and even, you know, bluntly, you watch a cable show, that same four subjects are said by 10 different people throughout the day. It's somewhat limited what they cover. I don't control that, and that becomes some of the difficulty.
1: There you go. 46 minutes past the hour. Congressman Mark Pocan is with us for the hour. It's our Middays with Mark, every other week segment here with Congressman Pocan. The former chair of the Congressional Progressive Caucus represents the 2nd District of Wisconsin. He's got a great podcast. It's called With Liberty and Justice for Some. 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You're going to want to check it out. His website is pocan.house.gov, and that's also his Blue Sky handle. 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

0: Antonio in Santa Ana, California. You are on the air with Congressman Pocan.
1: Good morning, gentlemen. So I have a question. I need your opinion on two subjects. One, what would be, as a congressman, your stand and opinion about stopping funding to Israel that is causing genocides? Now that I think the United States is kind of losing the Middle East. And second, what's your opinion on this imperialistic doctrine, Donald Rowe, that this administration is promoting? I take your answer out of your phone. Thank you.
2: So I'm not sure if I caught the first question.
0: What can we do to cut off funding to Israel? And I noticed this morning Trump wants to send them 40,000, 2,000-pound bombs, and we're going to pay for it? Really?
2: Yeah. No. I mean, so we have a Block the Bomb Act. I'm one of the lead authors of that. We've got, I think, 80 Democratic sponsors, which, by the way, Tom, 3 years ago, as you know, if we would have had a dozen people, we might have been surprised on something like that. So people are moving because the people are moving on that issue. And absolutely, there is a genocide. And I think, you know, more members of Congress are saying that, and that's positive. On the second part, I think it was the Donroe Doctrine, I think he's referring to, the Monroe Doctrine, but Donald Trump going into doing that. And yeah. I just had a meeting today with International Red Cross, and I'll tell you, they're raising the flag right now, Tom, that we got to spend more time on the Western Hemisphere as well. There are countries in Central America, Colombia, and others where we're starting to see some of the things that were quiet for 10 or 15 years come back because of how Donald Trump is, you know, applying his version of the Monroe Doctrine down there, especially watch Cuba right now. I mean, I think Venezuela was largely about Cuba. That's Marco Rubio's pet project. They have this ridiculous State Department report saying that Cuba is the capital of the 21st century communism and that they're behind ICE protests and Black Lives Matter and bad breath, apparently, and everything else. And so, you know, there's a lot that we're watching and we need to more than ever in the Western Hemisphere.
0: Yeah, I'm with you. Jeff, in Madison, Wisconsin, you're on the air with Congressman Pocan. We have just a minute and 3 seconds here. You got a quick one?
3: You bet. Thank you for taking my call. Congressman, I live in Sauk County, and I'm sure you probably know that there is a plan to construct a 765,000 volt power line right through the Driftless area and 9 counties. Because it goes through several states, is there something the federal government can do to prevent this human and ecological disaster? Thank you.
2: Yeah, so we're right now dealing with this. In fact, I think this week we did a letter saying, look, slow this thing down and wait for public comment, wait till spring. As you know, they're trying to jam this through very fast. And interestingly, there's bipartisan pushback. The state legislature was a letter, bipartisan letter. So the question is there something through Army Corps of Engineers or others that we could try? And I'm hopeful, but right now we're doing the first pushback we need to. And the good news is it is a bipartisan pushback.
0: This isn't to provide power to data centers, is it?
2: Well, in general, but yeah, there's no question. You know, Wisconsin is one of the places that they're trying to do a lot of data centers. Weather and climate help in that front. I actually had a call this morning on C-SPAN. I know your music's on, but they wanted to move all the data centers to Wisconsin because we have a lot of water, which was crazy.
0: Yeah. Okay. Well, they're doing that here in Oregon, you know, because we got the Bonneville Dam. So
2: yeah,
0: been there, seen that. 51 minutes past the hour. I'll be back with more of your calls for Congressman Pocan in 60 seconds. Stay with us.

0: Hey, thanks so much for sharing our program and for reaching out to our stations and sponsors and letting them know that you're listening. It really means a lot to us. You know, Richard Nixon and Spiro Agnew both took cash bribes while they were in the White House. Since then, you know, the Supreme Court, or at least five Republicans on the Supreme Court, made it a lot easier for politicians to take bribes with their Citizens United decision, which basically legalized political bribery as long as it's done through campaigns or PACs or super PACs. But for some people, there's just never enough money, right? Donald Trump has been running small-time hustles to make money for decades, selling sneakers, Bibles, steaks, vodka, water. But now he's hit the big time. He's got these fungible tokens, right? Fungible crypto assets, which are basically just digital pictures of Donald Trump that say, fight, fight, fight. And he has turned them into an $8 billion machine. His wife is in on this, too, with his Trump coin. It's a new way that foreign powers and billionaires in the United States can just shovel money into Donald Trump's pocket. There's a whole article about it over at HartmanReport.com titled Presidential Payola, the Evolution of Political Bribery. Check it out. Welcome back. 8 minutes before the hour. Picking up your calls here for Congressman Mark Pocan. Paul in Woodinville, you are on the air with Congressman Pocan.
1: Yes, Congressman, I don't know if your previous reply kind of preempts my question about whether we have to wait to 2029, the Democratic administration. But I was wondering if Democrats kind of privately have been talking about what they're going to do about restoring the vandalism that Donald Trump has perpetrated on our national seat of government in Washington, D.C., which he has done intentionally and undoubtedly will continue with vengeance as when he loses the election and becomes angrier and more unhinged. He will just do more and more. He'll probably tear down the West Wing of the White House, tear down the Kennedy Center. This stuff is just, it's a disgrace. And there's got to be some power that the House has if we just take the House. Don't give him any money. And by the way, you can don't give the Supreme Court any money either. Your reply.
2: Yeah, Paul, no, you're exactly right, Paul. There are things we can do. We can sue on behalf of Congress to stop actions. They can't break the law at that point. We can hold back their funding, right? We can do that. We had a hearing this week, the Republicans called, Tom, on the Economy Act from, I believe it was 1932, where they allowed agencies to have other agencies do work, and Trump is using this as his way to dismantle the Department of Education. He used it with DOGE. He's trying to get money from NIH to go to Department of Defense. And the Republicans called it because it was their kind of quiet opposition to say, stop doing this. You're taking away Congress's power. So there are things that we absolutely can do. But maybe what we can't do is get Department of Justice to go after someone who broke the law. Right. So there are things we can and we can't do. But what we can absolutely do is hold back funding, do lawsuits to stop them from doing things, do the proper oversight to expose them for what they're doing. And that will happen when we get the majority.
0: Lori in Ocala, Florida, you're on the air with Congressman Pocan.
3: Hi, Congressman. Wonderful to speak to you. This is a huge populist movement right now. And once we win in November, progressives should identify an agenda and promise to work to reelect all other Democrats by the sheer volume of our numbers and require an oath from Dems not to take any money from any lobbyists in return. This is not unlike what Grover Norquist did in his pledge of no new taxes. What do you think of that?
2: Yeah, so in fact, tomorrow afternoon, we have a progressive caucus retreat planning for the next year, so that's good. And I agree. I think the if we can get people not to take corporate PAC money, which you now have 60-some members, and I think in the new Congress, you'll have more. I've had people who still take corporate money talking to me about how, you know, to get off of that, and Citizens United are two of the most important things we can do to disconnect special interest and the policy that happens. And it would be very wise of us in the majority to make a very public breaking of those connections. And I think that's really important. So I think you've identified the right thing, Lori.
0: Congressman, we've got one full minute left. Not really enough time to get a question and answer in here. So I'm curious your thoughts over the, you know, for the next couple of weeks. How can we both most effectively be activists?
2: Yeah, so the Senate, I think, will still work for the next couple of weeks. We're done after today in the House. You know, The elections are November 3rd. People are supposedly getting around their districts. This is your best final chance to have some accountability with your elected officials, where they hide and don't hold public hearings or town halls, things like that. They do have to go out and meet voters. Go ahead and meet them. And invite the press if you're going to be outside an event that they're not having public events. Make them public events. This is your to be as activist as possible and expose them for the corruption, for their supporting Donald Trump on things like tariffs and the war in Iran. This is your moment. So please fully take advantage of it.
0: There you go. Well said. Congressman, thanks again so much for dropping by this week. And yeah, it's been years now, and you do such a great job. Thank you so much for being with us.
2: No, thank you, Tom. Your listeners are great as well. I appreciate it.
0: Yeah, amen. Thank you. On the other side of the break, is anyone surprised that Trump is considered dangerous and corrupt by a majority in a new poll? Also, Trump took control of another country's oil fortunes. What could possibly go wrong? Stick around.
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9: To let the administration and everything get to us and not do anything about it, or to think we can't do anything about it. 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
10: Welcome to This Way Out, the international LGBTQ radio magazine. I'm Lucia Chappell. In the news this week, the Trump administration's funding cuts are slitting the throat of global queer rights advocacy, and its charges about homicidal gender affirmation are bizarre. Meanwhile, Sierra Leone activists are on the run, but a California neighborhood won't bow to hate. Speaking of bows, a flock of LGBTQ protesters is nesting in an ancient endangered tree standing in the path of Trump's southern border wall. The road through the forest is ahead now that you've discovered This Way Out.
11: I'm Sarah Montague.
12: And I'm Natalie Munoz.
11: With NewsWrap, a summary of some of the news in or affecting LGBTQ communities around the world for the week ending September 12, 2026.
12: The extremist Alternative for Germany party received the largest showing in a state election for a far-right platform since the Nazis. AfD secured nearly 44% of the vote in the small eastern state of Saxony-Anhalt in the historic win. Though the party will need an absolute majority to govern the state, many reports warn that this victory could open the way. AfD now has 39 of the state parliament's 83 seats, just three short of the 42 needed for an absolute parliamentary majority. The party is actively attempting to poach conservative lawmakers to gain a majority and govern the state. Most German parties are building a firewall against the far right, refusing to work with or form a coalition with AfD. AfD opposes same-sex marriage, calls for mass deportations, and seeks to limit Islamic expression. AfD co-chair Alice Weidel called the Saxony-Anhalt vote a dream result. Paradoxically, Weidel is a lesbian in a civil partnership with Sarah Bossard, a Sri Lankan immigrant. She sees no contradiction between her personal life and AfD's anti-LGBT and anti-immigrant platform. Weidel maintains that the party will provide safety for homosexuals by cracking down on immigration, which will supposedly prevent violence against gays by so-called Muslim gangs. She's also a staunch opponent of what she calls gender ideology. Grassroots movements opposing AfD took to the streets the weekend of the September 6th election, flying rainbow flags, a direct protest against the party's plan to remove rainbow flags from schools in the state. A protester named Nikita spoke to the BBC about the anti-AfD movement.
13: Why not degrading them? Because they're degrading the people around here all the time. Because of their sexual preferences, because of the color of their skin, where they're from. And yeah, that's from a Nazi. Of course, they are.
11: 90% of LGBTQ plus worldwide organizations have lost funding since January 2025. That's according to research from Outright International. In their findings published September 10th, the global LGBTIQ advocacy group surveyed over 200 organizations across 94 countries. 4 in 10 of the respondents who lost funding said they were at severe or immediate risk of closure. Outright International's report attributes the strain largely to the shutdown of USAID, funding cuts to the president's emergency plan for AIDS relief, known as PEPFAR, and the Trump administration's withdrawal from the United Nations LGBTI core group. In Outright's words, the effects have cascaded far beyond U.S. government funding. Corporate, international, and philanthropic donors have also shifted, stalled, or quietly withdrawn, often without public scrutiny. The deterioration of support has harmed the people who need it most. That especially goes for those dealing with multiple forms of marginalization, like a disability or refugee status. They could lose access to their only options for health care, legal advocacy, housing, or protective services when an organization has to cut core programs. Alberta Diabalunde is one of the authors of the report titled Breaking Point, The Urgent Need to Invest in Global LGBTIQ Movements. Diabalunde told the Bay Area Reporter, "This is the moment for empathy and for action, because the resources, the infrastructure, and the people we are losing because of these funding cuts are not going to come back if we don't fight for them to be preserved." The report's authors applaud the resilience of aid workers and the adaptations they have made to serve their communities under such pressure. They add, "This report is an effort to make those costs and that resilience visible."
12: Two LGBTQ plus activists from Sierra Leone have been forced to flee abroad after being targeted in an anti-gay police crackdown. On August 30th, local police raided a private party for gay men in the capital city of Freetown. Dozens were arrested, while others were able to elude capture. Two of the escapees were executive director of the LGBT plus rights organization Pride Equality, George Reginald Freeman Brown, and his partner and fellow activist Edwin Bolaji Dean. Following the raid, police issued warrants for the arrests of Brown and Dean on charges of homosexuality and LGBTI social activity. A reward is being offered for information leading to their arrests. Since Brown and Dean fled the raided party, the police claim that their activist work is likely to cause the breach of the peace. The couple has subsequently received harassment and death threats from friends and family. Until now, the West African nation has rarely enforced its British colonial-era anti-homosexuality law. The 19th-century statute was kept on the books after Sierra Leone achieved independence in 1961. According to the antiquated regulation, any man found guilty of buggery can be imprisoned from 10 years to life. Freeman Brown told the news outlet Erasing 76 Crimes, "The colonial law is still used as a lever to extort money from LGBT plus people. Police wanted notices for the capture of individuals suspected of homosexuality are fueling a growing climate of fear within the LGBT plus community, according to other reports. There have been consistent reports of discrimination and violence being committed against LGBT people in recent years, including assault, threats, harassment, blackmail, familial rejection, and the denial of basic rights and services, according to the queer advocacy group Human Dignity Trust. The increase in homophobic action and police harassment is exactly the kind of thing Pride Equality is working against. But for now, its leader and his partner are being subjected to the very prejudice they are trying to prevent.
11: The Trump administration has just released a study that's supposed to academically justify their anti-LGBTQ plus platform. The paper, released by the Department of Health and Human Services, is titled "Where the Clinic Meets the Movement: Does Gender Ideology Arm Left-Wing Authoritarian Psychology?" The study bizarrely proclaims these findings suggest that gender ideology is associated with left-wing authoritarianism and willingness to justify political violence. The agency that has been recently plagued by conspiracy theories and disinformation alleges that so-called left-wing authoritarianism and gender ideology were used to justify violence against President Donald Trump, right-wing influencer Charlie Kirk, United Healthcare CEO Brian Thompson, Immigration and Customs Enforcement buildings, the police, and, in its words, wealthy people's property. The report used an online survey that polled over 1,200 U.S. residents, only 13 of whom identified as transgender or gender nonconforming. The study was published without a peer review process, leaving critics to label it pseudoscience. Human Rights Campaign President Kelly Robinson says this so-called study, sponsored by an extreme right-wing advocacy organization, is another example of the outcome leading the research. MAGA Republicans want to sow hatred against our fellow Americans in a desperate attempt to distract from their failures ahead of the midterms.
12: Community members in Sacramento, California's Lavender Heights neighborhood are raising safety concerns for the LGBTQ plus residents and taking steps to defend themselves. Flyers are being posted around the neighborhood highlighting the anti-queer hate crimes that have taken place during the past year, all within five blocks. The attacks have ranged from hateful slurs to someone being killed. The historically gay neighborhood is calling on officials to take on the responsibility for protecting their community. Just a few hours after the end of the Sacramento Rainbow Festival, on Sunday, September 6th, a married lesbian couple was injured in an assault outside a gay nightclub. Zachary Basler has led the creation of a volunteer-led Lavender Heights Community Patrol. He says that even more attacks have happened, but are not in the public record because they were never reported. Basler told ABC 10 Local News.
14: Then we actually have two additional people. One is a minor and we're currently protecting their identity because they're a minor. And there's another one who's afraid of retribution if they come forward.
12: Community-led protection is filling the gap left by the frustrating lack of adequate police response. Basler's patrol has already recruited 25 volunteers to be out on the streets during high traffic times. Volunteers will be wearing lavender vests and use flashlights and whistles to draw attention to potentially threatening activity. They will work in pairs to keep a watchful eye, report concerns, deter violence, and serve as a visible reminder that no one is alone.
11: That's NewsWrap, global queer news with attitude for the week ending September 12, 2026. Follow the news in your area and around the world. An informed community is a strong community.
12: NewsWrap was written by Jeb Bakke, produced by Lucia Chappelle and Brian DeShazer, and brought to you by you.
11: Thank you. Help keep us in ears around the world at thiswayout.org, where you can also read the text of this newscast and much more. For This Way Out, I'm Sarah Montague. Stay healthy.
12: And I'm Natalie Munoz. Stay safe.
10: Queer activists are living in a tree to stop Trump's border wall. That was the headline in Lookout, Arizona's independent queer news publication. It reported that for these activists, the wall threatens far more than a single cottonwood. They see attacks on nature and queer communities as part of the same struggle. What does that resistance actually look like on the ground? On September 1st, roughly 33 days into the tree sit, protesters remained firmly planted on the ground in the remote border community. 40 feet above them, a protester occupied a platform in the tree's canopy, hoping their presence would prevent its destruction. To hear for yourself, ride along with reporter Lauren Schmidt.
15: Getting to the queer tree sit meant traveling 2 hours south of Tucson, guided only by a GPS pin one of my sources had sent me. About halfway through the journey, the pavement narrowed and eventually gave way to a one-lane dirt road. Cell service disappeared and the wildlands began, nestled between the Patagonia and Huachuca Mountains. My destination was La Quille, a former mining and ranching community first settled by Euro-Americans in the late 1870s. At its height, it had a few hundred residents. Today, only a handful of occupied homes remain, among buildings that have outlived the people who have once used them. But the surrounding wilderness was full of life. As I drove towards the tree sit, bats swept through the sky. I counted at least 5 owls and saw a deer, and one hoofed animal I never managed to identify, crossing the road ahead of me. I arrived just after sundown. When I opened the car door, I was engulfed by the sound of insects.

0: Road. I was greeted by Kate Scott of the Modrian Archipelago Wildlife Center.
1: Hi, how's it going?
2: Hey, we're just getting in.
1: Whoa.
2: Welcome. Kate! Yes. It's Lauren. Good to see you.
3: Oh,
2: we made it.
3: Here.
2: We did it.
3: We made it.
1: Welcome.
0: She's an organizer and advocate for open wildlife corridors and human rights along the U.S.-Mexico border. I settled into camp just feet from Border Road, which stretches from El Paso, Texas, to the Pacific Ocean. The international boundary showcases deserts, rugged mountains, river valleys, and wildlife corridors. While the landscape is home to many natural boundaries, activists are trying to prevent a man-made one from permanently dividing it. At this location, the existing border wall ended, leaving an opening of approximately a half a mile. On the other side of each gap sat a Border Patrol vehicle, and its headlights pointed towards the protesters.
3: See where the Border Patrol is blinding us? You can head down the middle of this road, and you'll see the grandmother tree at the end, and then there'll be people there that can guide you under the barbed wire fence if you wanted to take your tent out there. And yeah. Oh, and there's the barn owl. He loves us. He's in the sycamore. He hangs out. And then we have a banner hanging from the grandmother tree that we're working to save in Mexico because she's bisected by the border. And she's a major grandmother.
0: Despite its location in southern Arizona, the San Rafael Valley did not look like the desert I'd imagined. Its elevation and summer rains support an expansive grassland ecosystem, sometimes described as high desert savanna. At the center of the protest was a 200-year-old cottonwood that the activists call grandmother. They say the tree was scheduled for removal to make way for two parallel 30-foot border walls. Protesters climbed into its canopy and placed their bodies between the tree and federal contractors. A desperate move after three other cottonwood trees had already been cut down. Now, two remain, one on the U.S. side and the other in Mexico. Protesters hung signs from their branches, bearing messages including No al Muro, or No to the Wall, and Jaguar Migration is an Earth Right. Kate Scott said the demonstration's proximity to the international boundary has led to encounters with law enforcement authorities on both sides. She spoke fondly of the Mexican police, not so much U.S. Border Patrol.
3: RBP. See, yeah. RBP are the bad guys. Totally the bad guys. I mean, totally stirring the pot, spreading lies. I mean, it's crazy.
0: Scott and other participants alleged that Border Patrol personnel had repeatedly called local authorities about their demonstration, but claimed that the local county sheriff supported their opposition to the wall and that his department had stopped responding to certain Border Patrol requests for assistance. That claim seemed extraordinary, unplausible, maybe even unbelievable, until I contacted the sheriff myself.
4: It's been laughable, the kind of things they do, because as you described, Lauren, those people, very peaceful people, you know, just think Woodstock, throwback to the hippie era. These are very peaceful people, but the CBP and the contracting company that's getting billions of dollars to build this wall will continually call 911 and say crazy things like, we've been kidnapped. And it's like, wait a minute. What do you mean you've been kidnapped? Well, these people are sitting in the trees and kind of blocking our bulldozers from knocking down the trees. So we laughed that one off.
0: That was David Hathaway, the elected cop of Santa Cruz County. Law enforcement and the 2S LGBTQIA plus communities have not always enjoyed an easy relationship. But at this camp, participants expressed broad support for Hathaway. The sheriff, in turn, defended the protesters' right to demonstrate and voiced his own opposition to the wall.
4: Just classic xenophobia. You expect us to be your little Gestapo KGB stooges that go along with your bulldozers and just like throw everybody out of the way.
0: Back at camp, conversations repeatedly returned to the beauty and biodiversity of this relatively undisturbed landscape, and to what could be lost if the wall divides it.
3: It's an amazing place for birds. And oh yeah, that's the yellow-billed cuckoo, which is a threatened species, federally listed in the Environmental, the Endangered Species Act. He, she always sings at some point during our sunrise ceremony, without fail. You know, they just, and different animals will chime in too, and it's just so, I don't know, you just feel like they want us here, you know, they like it, you know, they feel like, oh good, you're representing me too. You know, the little dung beetle can go across the road without getting smushed, you know, it's just all the, I mean, I remember when they hadn't destroyed the grandmothers, killed them.
0: The three others.
3: Yeah, there were just, if you walked from the grandmother, I mean, 50 Sonoran whiptail lizards would be like, hey, you know, whipping around. And I'm thinking, you know, what happened to you? You know, we know what probably happened to you. And so it's just this crushing cruelty, you know.
0: Each morning before dawn, the activists gather beneath the cottonwood for what they call a sunrise prayer. At times, participants told me the ceremony has taken place directly across from Border Patrol personnel, producing tense exchanges, while people continued singing and praying. The morning I joined, however, was quiet. Two Border Patrol vehicles remained in the distance as people stood beneath Grandmother, extending their arms, breathing together, and singing.

Grandmother hears us. The earth feels us. The insects are with us. The cows are speaking with us. The birds are singing with us. The moon is watching us. The sun is rising with us. We are a part of this all. They are a part of this too. And even though the grandmothers have fallen, our last standing grandmother, she feels our love. She feels us here. She feels that our love has dispelled the construction, even if it's just for now. I'm so grateful to be here as well. I'm so grateful to witness this beautiful land that is not different than this.

0: The sunrise prayer was my first opportunity to see everyone together in the daylight. As I looked around, one thing was immediately clear. This camp was queer AF, with the majority of participants identifying as trans, non-binary, gender fluid, or otherwise queer. At a moment when 2S LGBTQIA rights are also being contested by the Trump administration, these activists have chosen to place their bodies on the line for an ecosystem they believe is facing a related threat. Both concern who and what are permitted to exist freely. To understand the intersection of queer identity, forced defense, and queer joy, I spoke with one participant who asked to be identified only by the pseudonym Hawk.
1: Yeah, for the majority of the population here, it is queer and genderqueer. And historically, genderqueer people have been at the front lines of fighting for what they believe is right and what is actually needed for the earth and the land. And so what we're seeing here is just an amazing amalgamation of people from all types of backgrounds and places of the earth. And it's so beautiful to see them coming together, protecting the homelands here in southern Arizona.
0: So far, how would you characterize your experience here?
1: Beautiful would kind of be an understatement. I was in a spot where I wasn't necessarily, I kind of forgot who I was for a little bit, and I came out here and it really showed me who I was again. So it's been a very beautiful experience getting to know all the people, again, from all walks of life and all types of places. I'm so grateful and happy that it is possible. It is possible to come together and prove that we can do this.
0: Many participants learned about the blockade through social media, including the Instagram accounts Rally for the Valley and Tierra Libre, No Borders. People had traveled from North Carolina to California, like this protester from Arcata.
2: Hello, my name is Rain. I use they, them pronouns.
0: What brought you to La Quiel, Arizona?
2: I don't know, I just feel called. There's people protecting our non-human relatives. So the ability not only to live, but to thrive, the freedom to express yourself and experience life, to move. Anywhere there's colonization and empires of power seeking to control, there's people resisting that. I think the earth is queer and it's speaking through us. And I think we just embody love, and because we face so much violence or sometimes are the first scapegoats, like the Nazis attacked trans people and burned transgender books and went after those clinics first, like people that do not fit into any norms or conventions are deemed so dangerous just because they exist differently. So I think queer resistance and queer leadership has always existed, even if people try to make it invisible, but it's just the earth expressing itself. I think resistance will continue as long as there's air in our lungs, no matter what form that takes shape. It's all about learning from our ancestors and being a good ancestor and continuing to roll the rock up the hill. And the earth is our mother. We got to take care of her. So as long as we can breathe, I think everyone will keep fighting.
0: What are your thoughts on that?
1: It's exhilarating. Yeah, it's one thing to kind of be suppressed, right? To let the administration and everything get to us and to kind of be suppressed and not do anything about it, or to think we can't do anything about it. But the queer community has never been that way. We've always been resilient enough to know that we can do something. We were resilient enough to get our rights, and people will always remember that we will do whatever we can to protect our land and ourselves as well.
0: Final message to the queer community at large.
1: Stay strong. Stay strong, everybody. It is a tough time for everybody, but it may look bleak, but it is just a little blip in history. And as long as we stay strong and we stay together and create these moments and these environments that are world building communities, we will thrive and we will be strong and we will get through this together.
0: For This Way Out, I'm Lauren Schmidt in La Quiel, Arizona.
3: The Fono Otham Nation is waging its own fight against the Trump administration's border wall plans. Tribal leaders say the wall threatens sacred sites and could further cut off some 3,000 enrolled members living in Mexico from their communities, ceremonies, and essential services, including health care on the U.S. side. For some members, according to tribal leaders, that access can be a matter of life and death. Thanks for discovering This Way Out, brought to you by the nonprofit Overnight Productions. 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
5: Hello and welcome to Earth Riot Radio. I'm Reverend Billy here in New York City at the Church of Stop Shopping. Today's very special guest, Leonard Peltier. Leonard, an original member of the American Indian Movement, part of the occupation called Wounded Knee 2 back in the 70s. He was a political prisoner for 49 years. While he was in jail, he painted. And 20 of his paintings will be trucked out from the Turtle Mountain Ojibwe Nation in North Dakota by Cyrus and Chauncey Peltier, and they will be here with him. His family will be here, and I say with him. We very much hope that he'll be here in person. We haven't gotten complete permission for that yet, but we're hoping for that. There's a documentary, a Netflix documentary, also being screened in New York on the 1st, 2nd, and 3rd of October. On Sunday, October 4th, he will be at the Quaker Meeting House at 15th Street, and we will be there with his paintings, and hopefully Leonard will be there as well, and his family will be there. So a celebration of a life and of a talent. His paintings are wonderful. You can see them on the internet if you can't be here in person with him, but somebody give me an Earth Alleluia.

Well, my God, we're so glad you're out. That was the last week of Biden's presidency, and it was a surprise. Deborah Whiteplume, I heard a young woman at Occupy Wall Street preaching from a bench. She stood up on a bench, and she was taking a prophecy by Deborah Whiteplume, and she just explained to us that she was transmitting Deborah Whiteplume's teaching to us there in that little park that we seized, you know. And

0: of rocks and wind, and the earth will be making fires, and the earth will be rebalancing and changing. And in this, all this commotion, the earth will turn to humans and invite the human beings to help her, to work with her. And then the story goes that some humans immediately responded and helped the Mother Earth right away. And then some of the humans hesitated. And the people who hesitated disappeared. They vanished. So that was the... Have you ever heard that one?
1: I certainly have. And certainly come to reality true to my experience in life, where Native Americans have been environmentalists for perhaps thousands of years. We knew when to and how to control ourselves, the weather. We knew when it was going to rain. We knew when it was not going to rain. We knew it was all this stuff. So we lived in harmony mm-hmm. with the environment of this Mother Earth, and we took care of her at the level of when we moved from our campsite to another one, in a short while, you could not see that we had lived there or we had been there, so we didn't destroy any of Mother Earth's naturalists. And we were strong in teaching our children that we had to protect and Mother Earth. And we, in our prayers and our songs, you will find us preaching the protection of Mother Earth.
0: Oh. Yes. Well, right now, of course, we're in the fourth year of a global heat wave. Uh-huh. Every year is hotter than the last year. Fire and flood everywhere, just everywhere. Fires and floods, droughts, earthquakes, tsunamis. We just had a whole chunk of the Himalayan mountains come down the valley and kill thousands of people. We have this. We seem to be in Deborah White Plume's prophecy right now. You know, and so in our group, the Church of Stop Shopping, we recite that prophecy almost every time we get together, but we realize we don't necessarily know how to work with the earth. It's hard to know what to do right now. What would be your advice?
1: Well, our teachings, of course, are, we have to stop polluting the waters.
0: Mm-hmm.
1: We have to stop misusing the waters or the resources and the trees and stuff like this, because the trees play a important part in our living. Creates the air and all else, keeps us warm, keeps us, you know, whatever. And we have to start living with how to control overuse of all these natural inhabitants that the Creator has given us. And we're not doing that. We're just people are just destroying forests and cutting and trees down, and I mean just destroying the environment and the water and stuff, overusing
0: yes.
1: the water,
0: yeah.
1: Digging more and more into the hillsides and the mountains, and we believe that. That's what we're overusing, the natural resources.

0: sources of Mother Earth, and we have to start controlling this. You know, we're overusing the oil and stuff and the gas. Yes. That's happening there is outrageous. We have to figure out a way to, and there is ways. We're trying to teach people that, you know, this is what we have to do. But of course, the propaganda from the opposition is so strong. They portray us as a bunch of tree huggers or, you know, a bunch of idiots, and what we're, you know, we're preaching false gods or preaching false instructions for the environment. So.
1: Oh, God. I like to hug trees.
0: Yeah. I mean, you know, hugging a tree. they come up with all kinds of counter counter instructions our beliefs on how to protect Mother Earth.
1: Propaganda.
0: Lots of propaganda that's, you know, it's destroying us. It's, I mean, there's something going on. You got to believe it. There's something going on here. It's not some false beliefs or whatever.
1: It's accelerating. I mean, it's the Earth is accelerating. It's trying to rebalance.
0: Mother Earth's fighting back.
1: Yeah, yeah.
0: This is what we've always said. Mother Earth is fighting back. I know that's part of what Deborah was talking about and everything, because that's the teachings from our elders.
1: That's a famous old prophecy.
0: Yes.
1: Handed down through the years.
0: Yep.
1: Well, we have to figure out how to. One of the problems right now is how militarized the polluters are. The polluters have police forces. And, you know, when we were out at Standing Rock, they're just, soldiers with guns.
0: Murderers. I mean, you want to talk about murderers? Look what they're doing in Palestine and all those countries.
1: Oh, my God. Oh, my God.
0: That's part of what we're trying to talk, teaching is that them bombs are destroying the atmosphere. They're destroying the world. And not to mention the killing of babies, innocent people, and stuff like this, but it's also helping destroy the environment.
1: Yes. Yeah.
0: You know, there's really no justification for it, none whatsoever. But they're over there, they're doing these things, and it's the taxpayers of the United States are paying for it. It's time for us to fight back too and tell the government that no more, you're not going to kill no more over, you're not going to destroy the environment under our names anymore. It's going to end. It's going to end. And one of the ways that we can make it end is there's midterms coming up. Get out there and vote.
1: There you go, vote. Lucky we have the vote. I think we still have the vote.
0: They're trying to take that too.
1: They're trying to, yeah.

Hello, welcome to News from the Natural World. I'm Savitri D. On August 4th, 2026, Petermann Glacier in northwest Greenland experienced its largest loss of floating ice since 2012 and the biggest Arctic calving event since 2020. The newly separated iceberg broke away from Petermann Glacier's floating ice tongue and may be as much as 150 meters thick. Its surface area is roughly comparable to the island of Manhattan. 3 weeks later, it collided with a small rocky outcrop called Joe Island, but survived the encounter. It is expected to break apart at sea. Lots of animals use mimicry to survive. Some copy the appearance of threatening predators, and others have evolved to resemble plants or rocks so they can blend into the background and avoid being attacked. A viper from Iran has found an even stranger strategy. The tip of this snake's tail looks like a spider, complete with a bulbous body and long dangling legs. And when a bird swoops in to try to eat this spider, the snake springs into action and eats the bird. Over the past century, coyotes have inhabited every major metropolitan area in North America. Chicago is home to an estimated 4,000 coyotes. And in Los Angeles, urban coyote density is at least 7 times higher than in wild areas. In Seattle, coyote density is 9 times that of Washington State's wildlands. Fear of mortality plays a significant role in determining where coyotes live. In the wild, larger carnivores such as wolves and mountain lions hunt coyotes. But in cities, they get to masquerade as apex predators. They are also less likely to get killed by farmers and landowners protecting their livestock in the city. The only things that really threaten urban coyotes are cars and disease. Scat analysis showed that urban coyotes' diets were more than twice as diverse as those of wild coyotes, although berries and rabbits topped the list for both. Last year, bears attacked more than 230 people in Japan, killing 13, the deadliest year on record. Most attacks were in the mountainous north, where record-breaking heat affected the growth of beechnuts and acorns that bears rely on to fatten up for hibernation. Diminished human populations in Japan's rural hinterlands, with orchards and woodlands left abandoned, exacerbated the situation as bears descended into villages in search of food. From April 2025 through January 2026, Japan culled 12,000 Asiatic black bears and 2,000 brown bears. The high death toll has raised concerns among conservationists. Fewer than 60,000 Asiatic black bears remain worldwide. If this level of trapping continues, we believe regional extinctions are a real possibility. We feel a profound sense of crisis, says Yuko Maroyo, chair of the Japan Bear and Forest Society, which focuses on conservation and coexistence. Japan is one of the Asiatic black bears' last strongholds, with an estimated 42,000 bears. Scientists say that figure is likely an undercount. No one really knows how many bears live in Japan. And now, the sounds of extinction. Gray whales in the Pacific are experiencing a potentially catastrophic population decline. As of mid-August, 187 gray whales have been found dead along the west coast from Mexico to Alaska. For every one stranded gray whale observed, another 9 or more may have died at sea, meaning another 1,305 gray whales may have died this year. Decimated by whaling in the 19th century, the eastern North Pacific gray whale population had bounced back from near extinction to roughly 20,000 animals by 1994, when the species was removed from the U.S. Endangered Species List. By 2016, the whales numbered some 27,000 individuals, but as of 2025, the population had plummeted to 13,000, as whale after whale washed up on shores up and down the west coast. Gray whales can reach 49 feet long and weigh up to 90,000 pounds, as much as 6 large elephants. Each year, they make one of the longest known mammal migrations on Earth, swimming 10 to 15,000 miles round trip between their winter calving lagoons off Baja and their northern Arctic feeding grounds. More than 30% of the entire gray whale population has disappeared since 2019, and whales are breeding less each year. Scientists estimate just 85 calves were born in 2025, significantly below the 1,600 or so born in 2014. Climate change is disrupting the Arctic food web on which these gray whales depend.
Warming temperatures and earlier than usual ice melt mean that algae and phytoplankton bloom earlier and are eaten before they can fall to the seafloor to feed the invertebrates that are the main source of nutrition for gray whales. The whales are starving. And hear the sound of the gray whale.

0: I got some visitors from South Dakota and stuff, and we were talking about the phone on the people on the phone. I said, you know, it gets a little scary and everything. I says, you're looking over at your driver and you're doing 80 miles an hour and they're watching this phone, playing this game on the phone. I said, it gets a little scary.
1: Oh, man. Oh, that's no good. No good. But that is the national addiction now. And that's one of the things that makes us passive, not political, not compassionate. We have dopamines. We have, you know, chemicals in our body that get released by the, it's a strong drug. And the corporations run it. The billionaires run it. Oh. And they are right-wing conservatives. There might be exceptions, but most of Silicon Valley is right-wing, or they've got us not being active, original people, not being alive, not being at the steering wheel, and we've got to what Deborah Weiplum said. We've got to join the Earth right now.
0: I think, though, deep down from just watching the news and everything, I do think we're making some headways now. I see that a lot of our people are starting to win elections and stuff. Not enough yet, but because it is tied, the Congresses are both tied, but we need to win by a large number to be able to. I don't know how long it's going to take to reverse some of these laws they're making now. And I don't know, or if we ever will be. I don't know. I mean, there's some terrible laws being made with education.
1: Yes.
0: We don't need that. But this country belongs to everybody. It doesn't belong to one group of people. You know, we want to go back to the days when just that the rich could go to school. No, we don't want that.
1: Like back in the 1890s, back in the, you know, the.
0: Yeah. And, you know, women can't vote. We want to go back to that stuff.
1: Sliding backwards.
0: I even see now they're trying to make those slave owners and stuff like that. They're down south into heroes, you know.
1: Yeah, they're putting their names back on the aircraft carriers.
0: I mean, come on, man. This is 2026.
1: Jesus.
0: For Christ's sake.
1: You're defending slavery? My God.
0: Yeah, I know. I'm listening to that. I'm going, you got to be kidding me. Jeez. Who the hell believes in that shit? Huh? I don't want nobody to be my master. I don't want to be a master to nobody either.
1: And you know, right. You don't want either end of that stick.
0: No.
1: Well, I want to thank you for Chauncey and Cyrus are gonna truck your work out to New York.
0: Well, I hope you all enjoy it. A lot of people have given me some very good compliments about my work and my style. I tried to create my own style, and some of it I'm pretty proud of myself. And then, of course, there's some I have my own personal criticism. But I've been getting a lot of very nice compliments about my work, so I feel good about it, and I'm glad that. It'll always be around for people to see that, you know, what these paintings mean to me, my people, and any people that loves art or is concerned about our country and our lands and our environment. I'm hoping they have that effect, you know. Continue. I hope it grows.
1: The power of your paintings, I feel that they do have that effect. Each painting feels like it's has dreams and stories in it.
0: Yeah.
1: And the framing of the paintings is that you You survived a incarceration of a half century in which it was obviously a political imprisonment. Leonard, we all know that. The evidence is not there. They had to have somebody, and they decided on you, and they made sure that you were surrounded by people that were going to turncoat, and people with life sentences. They surrounded you with people that they could trade on. You know, you got through all that, Leonard, and you are an inspiration to all of us. And now we have these paintings, and so people, Leonard will be with us either in person or as a movie. And you have a documentary coming out on Netflix.
0: Yes, yes.
1: So you'll be here.
0: And, they also want to make a major film, and I'm also going to be writing my biography. So I've got a lot of work coming up that I'm starting to do and gonna do, and so I'll be kept busy. But I was just wishing I could get out there and meet the people more. The people have showed me an overwhelming, unbelievable welcome. And when I do go someplace, they're all surround me, want to take a shake hands. It's unbelievable. I knew there was a lot of support. I knew that because the case is too strong. There's no doubt in anybody's mind that really reads this stuff that I didn't yet get a trial. That's not a trial. That's not a trial. When they indict you, they're supposed to have overwhelming proof of your guilt. They can't just create stuff, which is what they did.
1: Right.
0: You know, eyewitnesses and stuff. I never met this woman in my life. And it all came out. Her family came out and said, she don't know Leonard. She never met him in her life, you know. But they did everything they could to fulfill their demand that any old Indian will do, and they were wanted, and we're going to get a conviction. You know, they're not telling the world what was going on there. The Senate investigation on domestic issues, released a report during all this, and their investigation found 62 Native people, elders, single mothers and children, were all killed there. And the government didn't like what was going on, the FBI and all them, so they pulled the funding and they had to end their investigation, because we know there was more than that. This was actually going on, people. This was
1: not genocide. It's genocide.
0: Yeah, this is not something we made up. I mean, if you look at our history of what they did to us and tried to do to us, it's a horror story. It's just unbelievable that this somebody could do this to another race of people. No God. I believe no God has sanctioned any of that stuff.
1: No.
0: I don't. There's no way. That why would he create a world like where this one race could dominate another? I don't believe that. I don't believe that. I think we're all humans and we should live in harmony.
1: And so, this is Reverend Billy again. Thank you for being with us. Isn't that an amazing conversation with a remarkable teacher, life model, Leonard? So grateful that you sat with me and talked, talking to us from his home at the Turtle Mountain Ojibwe Nation in North Dakota on the Canadian border. Thank you, Savitri D, for your news from the natural world once again. And thank you to the editor, Jason Candler, for putting this all together. Well, his wisdom and his humor, his values, his soul, who he is, and how he shares this life, this remarkable life that he's lived and survived, here he is in his 80s talking to us, giving of himself. Thank you, Leonard, so much for being with us this week. We look forward to being with you next week, out across the nation in 52 stations, wherever you are. Thank you for broadcasting our work. I want to thank especially Leonard for taking the time to be with us. We hope that you'll be with us on October 4th. Earthalluia, somebody. Earthalluia.
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8: Saturday night at the Oldies, and it's Halloween weekend. Can you believe it? 3 weeks have flown by, and we're already in the middle of fall. It is rainy. It is cold. The trick-or-treaters on this Halloween 2025, when we're recording this, are going to be wet and cold. But where I live, we don't get that many trick-or-treaters anyway. We've lived here about 10 years, and just not that many kids come by. I think Vagabond's house may scare them away. That's where our studios are, on the shores of Lake Ontario. I'm Bob Scott, or at least what's left of him, and it is Saturday night at the Oldies, heard on 106.3 FM, WRFC in Rochester, New York, and around the globe. Yes, around the globe. At rochesterfreeradio.com. And you can listen to us on Saturday nights once every 3 weeks for 90 minutes. And this week's show was going to celebrate, well, the spooky holiday called Halloween. And to start the show off, I can't think of a better tune that sets the mood than Stevie Wonder. I think it's about 1968, 1969 when he recorded this. And it is a great, great tune. This is Superstition on Saturday night at the Oldies.

0: 50.
1: Well, that is superstition, Stevie Wonder, for you. And we've got, I think, what is probably the best Halloween recording ever made. The video is incredible. Yeah, it's Michael Jackson. This is Thriller on Saturday Night at the Oldies.
2: It's not funny. You
3: were scared, weren't you?
2: I wasn't that scared.
3: You're scared.

0: problem. Come on, I'll take you home.
1: And how many of us at a teen dance have said that to the young lady on the other side of the gymnasium? That's Michael Jackson's Thriller on Saturday Night at the Oldies with Bob Scott. And you can tell we only do this show once every 3 weeks. As I've told you before, we have to rebuild the studio and learn how to operate it again. And we're having, our usual first couple tunes, learning how to push the buttons and get it to work. It is Halloween weekend, 2025. And we're celebrating it with some of the weirdest and wildest music that we can find for you. I think you're going to enjoy it because all of them were hits. We're going to go all the way back now to 1958. And we're going to pull out, the Chipmunks. Are you ready for this? You'll remember this. I guarantee it. It is just one of the funniest songs. I told the witch doctor.

right. Admit it. Raise your hands. How many of you can do that? Ooh, ee, ooh, ah, ah, ting, tang, walla, walla, bing, bang. Oh, my goodness. I can't believe that in my earlier life, I actually played this stuff on the radio and got away with it. Hey, we're not done yet. There are some nutty stuff that came out in the past that were part of the Halloween celebration. And here's what I'm sure you're going to remember. Again, this has got to be, what, 1958, somewhere in maybe the early 60s. I apologize. I didn't do my homework before I looked this up. But to me, Sheb Woolley and the Purple People Eater, it's just one great tune, as you will soon find out.

0: Tequila.
1: Yeah, that's what I need after listening to that. It's incredible. That's, well, it was, what can I tell you? The Purple People Eater. About the early 60s, late 50s were just some wild times when it came to the holiday of Halloween. And one that I know you're going to remember comes from those teenage dances you used to go to at the YWCA or the high school or the YMCA, whatever happened, the town recreation, whatever, held these dances. Which, do they do that anymore? I feel bad for the young kids. They're too busy watching their phones and trying to meet up in chat groups or something like that, rather than going out to a dance and having a good time. Well, we have got... It's just, well, I think it's Bobby Boris Pickett. Yes. And it's called The Monster Mash. You will remember this, I'm sure. Yeah, the door opens and things get very strange. On Saturday, I'm at the Oldies.

0: Bobby Boris Pickett there, the Monster Mash on Saturday night at the Oldies. 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And I know this first half hour, it's not the normal romance of the Oldies and such like that, but it's just cracking me up, some of this stuff. It's just crazy. And to think that back in the day, we actually made entire four-hour air shifts out of playing stuff like this. But here we go. We've got just a one or two more weird songs, if you will. This one I absolutely love, because many days I wake up singing this, believe it or not, even today. This, again, from the early 60s. And I'm trying to think. It's Napoleon the 14th is the singer. Obviously a one-hit wonder. And here you go. They're coming to take me away. Oh, dear. Oh, good grief.
1: Remember when you ran away and I got on my knees and begged you not to leave because I go berserk? Well, you left me anyhow, and then the days got worse and worse, and now you see I've gone completely out of my mind. And they're coming to take me away, ha-ha, they're coming to take me away, ho-ho, hee-hee, ha-ha, to the funny farm.

was a joke, and so you laughed. You laughed when I had said that losing you would make me flip my lid. Right? You know you laughed. I heard you laugh. You laughed and laughed, and then you left. But now you know I'm utterly mad. And they're coming to take me.

loving deeds. Huh? Well, you just wait. They'll find you yet. And when they do, they'll put you in the ASPCA, you mangy mutt. And they're coming.

Oh, my goodness. It's nice that you can find these things digitally online, and they've been reprocessed, because trust me when I tell you, back in the day, the 45s, they were good quality, but I don't know. It reprocessed to today's standards, they're a lot more fun. Well, there we go. Napoleon the 14th, and they're coming to take me away. And probably after this first half hour of Saturday Night at the Oldies, you're sitting there going, well, somebody take this clown away. Let's get into some real rock and roll and some of the oldies. But yes, even in regular music, if you will, there was a lot of performances and performers that, got noted around Halloween. And, of course, one of them happened to be the Creedence Clearwater. Let's try that again. Creedence Clearwater Revival. And this is Bad Moon Rising.

0: Clearwater Revival and Bad Moon Rising. We listened to that so much when we were going around the world in 72. CCR seemed to be quite popular aboard the Charles P. Cecil, the destroyer that circled the globe in 72. Have no idea why, but it's a great memory for me. Bad Moon Rising on a Halloween weekend. That's what this is all about. 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And let's celebrate Halloween with a little bit of a crossover from country. Yeah, this is the Charlie Daniels Band and The Devil Went Down to Georgia.
1: Down to Georgia, he was looking for a soul to steal. He was in a bind because he was way behind and he was willing to make a deal. When he came across this young man sawing on a fiddle and playing it hot, and the devil jumped up on a hickory stump and said, "Boy, let me tell you what, I guess you didn't know it, but I'm a fiddle player too. And if you'd care to take a dare, I'll make a bet with you. Now you play pretty good fiddle, boy, but give the devil his due. I bet a fiddle of gold against your soul because I think I'm better than you." The boy said, "My name's Johnny, and it might be a sin, but I'll take your bet, and you're gonna regret, 'cause

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And fire flew from his fingertips as he rosined up his bow. And he pulled the bow across the strings and it made an evil hiss. And then a band of demons joined in and

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Johnny said, "Devil, just come on back if you ever want to try again. I done told you once, you son of a bitch, I'm the

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0: We've made it through the first 30 minutes of our 90 minutes on this Halloween special for 2025. You're listening to Saturday Night at the Oldies with Bob Scott. Welcome. Oh, it's so much fun doing this stuff. Yeah, I know. We miss the romance at the beginning of the show like we normally do, but we're having fun this evening. You've heard everything from... I can't even do it anymore. The alley-oop song to doo-wah diddy diddy, dum diddy do. It's on and on with that. We're hoping you're enjoying the memories. That's our goal on Saturday Night at the Oldies, is to bring you back to the days when you had a lot of fun and hopefully make today fun for you. If you're still getting some trick-or-treaters on this day after Halloween, because actually I guess Friday night was the night everybody was out trick-or-treating, but because of the weather, maybe it'll be a little bit better tonight. You might have one or two knocking on the door looking for some candy. Please, be safe. Treat the kids well. They deserve it. We're going to continue along with our Halloween theme here, and what I'm going to attempt to do here is to play the Eagles and their great song. It's called Witchy Woman, and it was just an absolute classic. Absolute classic for the Eagles. Enjoy Saturday Night at the Oldies.

The Eagles and Witchy Woman. Speaking of ladies, let's go a little bit further in this theme. Women at Halloween, Carlos Santana, I think, does the best job. On Saturday night at the Oldies, yeah, this is Black Magic Woman. Enjoy.

0: Carlos Santana can make that guitar sing, can't he?
1: Wow, that is just wild.
0: What have we here? Could it be the Rolling Stones? Yeah. Saturday Night of the Oldies presents Sympathy for the Devil on this Halloween Spectacular. 106.3 FM, WRFC Rochester, and around the globe at RochesterFreeRadio.com.

Mick Jagger, that, bar band called the Rolling Stones, and Sympathy for the Devil. Yeah. Well, as we continue along with our Halloween special here, we are going to hit you with the occult, or in this case, Blue Oyster Cult. Yeah. Don't fear the Reaper. You're listening to Saturday Night at the Oldies. 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
0: 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This is our Halloween special. And, well, everything from Don't Fear the Reaper. We're going to get into some movie music now. How about that? You ready for this? How many of you, I don't care what age you are, but especially those of us that are still in our 70s, or maybe even beyond, everybody went to the Rocky Horror Picture Show at midnight on Halloween night? Yeah, I thought so. Quite a show of hands there, yeah. People that were strange enough to grab their newspaper, a spray bottle. Let's see, we needed rice and toilet paper, if I recall. Ah, yes, there was the umbrella because it was going to rain in the movie theater. Can you imagine after one of those showings on a Halloween night what it had to be like to be the janitorial or staff at the movie theater to clean that mess up? And the actors that would come in. Yeah, it was not only on screen, but you had Frank Furter and everybody else right there in the audience with you, performing in front of the stage. And wasn't it fascinating that you'd seen the movie so many times that you knew the answers to the questions, or you would shout things out before the actors in the movie would say them? Wow, what great times those were. If you didn't experience the Rocky Horror Picture Show, especially on a Halloween night, midnight, or any time during the fall, you really were missing an experience. I wonder, are they still doing that? That's how old I am. I don't even know what's on at the movies anymore. I just don't go anymore. Well, you will remember this. Yeah, this takes you out of the dance halls, out of the discos, or if you were still in high school, out of the gymnasium. And, well, it just puts you into a very, very weird setting. Just a thought. I don't know if I should tell this story or not. A weekend or so ago, I was down at Mansfield University down in Pennsylvania performing with the Great Lakes Wind Symphony. And because I use a mobility chair, I had to go out on stage in my tuxedo. But I actually looked at Dr. Brennan, the conductor of the Great Lakes Wind Symphony, and said, "So if I put on fishnet stockings, I can roll out in my mobility chair and I can be part of the Rocky Horror Picture Show." During a serious concert, I don't think he took much liking to that, but, you know, it was a thought. I was just trying to add a little bit of showbiz to a serious concert, that's all. Well, here we go. Yeah, it's that time of the night when it's time to put your hands in your hips and get ready to do the time warp.
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Okay, how many of you are guilty of having done the time warp, huh? 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Just freaking amazing. What else can I say? 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And right now, we're going to visit the Werewolves of London. Yeah. Listen to this. I think you're going to like it.

Warren Zevon there, the Werewolves of London. What could be better than that? Well, I'll tell you what, we're going back to some movie music. Yeah, once again, we return to the cinema. And here they are, ladies and gentlemen, that whole team of characters made a couple movies out of it, made a lot of money, too. This is Ghostbusters, Saturday Night at the Oldies. Bob Scott on WRFC 106.3 Rochester, around the globe, too. 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

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I ain't afraid of

0: this is your Halloween special, and here's Bobby Boris Pickett once again, and a great tune. Yeah.
1: Can I have a horse?

1963. Can you believe it? Yeah, that was, what was the guy's name again? I've got to look this up real quick. I thought it was Bobby Boris Pickett, but it's not. Well, I know it's from 1963, but that's as far as I'm going to get. Hey, it's been a fun night. I hope you've enjoyed the variety of nonsense that we've put forth on this Halloween weekend. We sincerely hope you enjoyed it. I'm Bob Scott on Saturday Out at the Oldies. We're back in 3 weeks once again with another show. If you've got comments or questions or want to make a request, well, please go to bobscottproductions.com and you'll be able to email me through the website. And we'll be more than happy to attempt to accommodate you. We have to back time ourselves into the show that follows us. Please, we hope you've enjoyed your Halloween weekend. And we, well, being 2025 this particular weekend, I understand we get an extra hour sleep tonight, which is kind of nice. I don't know quite how they manage that at the radio station. All of a sudden, there's an extra hour to program, but not my problem. We've done our 90 minutes. We've paid our penance for the week, and, well, that's the way it goes. Please, have a safe and happy holiday. 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
5: 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But we gotta hurry if we're ever gonna give peace a chance. 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Why, that's Layla, my pride and joy. And hallelujah, she's still not dead. I feel like I'm drowning in a sea of joy.
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13: Well, it's like living on a tightrope here on planet Earth. And so here are the Born Under a Bad Sign Club's four rules to live by. Number one, if they expect the China girl, tell them, tough, you got me anyway. Two, if they offer you an Oreo cookie on 18th Avenue, let it grow until the peak hour. Number three, drink life by the drop and always rock me on the water like a little wing doing a Misty Mountain hop. And number four, find yourself a...

0: Meanwhile, in a tea house in Saigon.
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1: Today, the Trump administration ordered marijuana to be reclassified as a less dangerous drug. Of course, the president doesn't smoke weed. Whenever Trump says, let's burn one, he's talking about the Epstein farm.
2: What a weird end of the world, huh? 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

0: Hello, this is Gavin Sutherland from the Sutherland Brothers and Quiver here on the Flower Power Show. Sending lots of love to everybody out there from up here in the Highlands of Scotland and forever hopeful for peace. Don't lose the faith. Enjoy the show. Slange.
1: Getting a good buzz on with You Got Me Anyway by the Sutherland Brothers and Quiver.
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1: Roger McGuinn kicked things off this hour with Shady Grove, and Eric Clapton did Let It Grow.
2: And this hour, we're saluting a musician whose career was huge, even though it was squeezed into just 7 years, Stevie Ray Vaughan.
1: We heard Stevie with Double Trouble do Tightrope, a tune he co-wrote with Doyle Bramhall.
2: That was one of Stevie's most personal songs, about his journey towards sobriety after going to rehab in 1986.
1: Stevie Ray Vaughan was born in 1954 and passed away in 1990.
2: During his time on Earth, he was one of the most influential white blues musicians and one of the greatest guitar players of all time.
1: And he's up next with Lonnie Mack, a tune recorded at the Orpheum Theater on Beale Street in Memphis, Tennessee.
3: Meantime,
4: ladies and gentlemen, you know, if you watch this show, you know I spend most of my time right over there, combing through the day's biggest news and selecting for you the finest, most topical Indian rosewood, spruce, and mahogany stories. I then hand shape and combine them with an abalone multi-stripe back inlay and four shifted scalloped braces, antique white binding, and a high-performance neck with a hexagon fingerboard, and finally lay in a tortoise-pattern pearl pickguard and a compensated bone saddle to craft for you the exquisite Martin D45 dreadnought acoustic guitar that is my nightly monologue. But sometimes, just sometimes, folks, I snap awake in a rusty coffin freezer behind an abandoned Dairy Queen outside of Galveston. Then I nail a 2x4 to a cedar urn I stole from a funeral parlor, string on some brake cables I ripped out of a cop car, and then cut eye holes in a Goodwill bag for a mask, hit a whippet, and terrorize the locals on the Texas chainsaw banjo of news that is my segment.
5: Meanwhile.
6: Anybody like Oreo cookies out there tonight, you know? We like them, Mr. Stevie. We hide them around once in a while, you know?
5: We're gonna do it for you right now. It goes something like this right here.

0: Meanwhile, 50 sheep broke away from the flock and stormed a German supermarket. A cashier tried to stop them, but fell asleep watching them come in.
1: Well, I rode a while for a mile or so down the road to the 18th Avenue. And the people I saw were the people I know, and they all came down to take a view. The path was dark and borderless down the road to the 18th Avenue. And it stung my tongue to repeat the words that I used to use only yesterday. Meaning's just right.

0: Meanwhile, in San Diego, authorities seized nearly $3 million worth of meth in an onion shipment in which the meth was shaped into small globes designed to look like onions. Not sure if your onions at home are meth or not? Here's how to tell. If it makes you cry because of its fumes, it's an onion. If it makes you cry because you sold your daughter's bike to a man with no teeth named Skeeter, could be meth.
1: The Flower Power Hour.
2: Located in a studio shaped like a large bird.
0: Meanwhile, a new prison in Zurich received hundreds of applications for volunteers to live like a prisoner in order to test the new jail before the facility accepts its first inmates. So they're trying to make the experience as real as possible. But because they're not real prisoners, strip searches upon entry will be optional.

0: I'll have the strip search officer with extra cavity.
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2: 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Not only was I drunk, I've been smoking hash. When I took a breathalyzer test, I inhaled, I passed it to the

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I am Tim Matice, Jam Band Man. Today, I'm bringing you an all Grateful Dead show. Because I'm bringing you the best jam band songs that I could possibly come across, I stumbled across, ladies and gentlemen, this is the Grateful Dead album, recorded back in 1971. I'll tell you more about the recordings and why it was done a little bit later in the show. But the reason that we're doing this the way we're doing it today is because in tearing apart all the collections of great songs that were on it, I could not decide which couple here and there that I would do and bring to you. So I decided, what the heck? Let me bring you the best of the best from this wonderful 4-CD set that was recreated back in 2000. I'll tell you more about that later. Anyway, so here we go. This is the best of the best from, ladies and gentlemen, this is the Grateful Dead.

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3: Welcome back

Eliminating Crossroads. The group had recently streamlined to a single drummer lineup with Bill Kreutzmann, while still featuring the powerful blues and soul presence of Ron Pigpen McKernan, who, as I was listening to this album, I couldn't believe how many songs he really sang. Because in the early days of the Dead, they did a lot of blues, and Pigpen was certainly the featured player in that. The performances were professionally recorded on a 16-track multi-track equipment by engineers Bob Matthews and Betty Cantor Jackson, who, if you were a taper back then and traded tapes, which was a huge thing in the early days, Betty Cantor Jackson's recordings were considered the best of the best, and that's certainly true here. The performances were professionally recorded and provided an unusually high-quality source tapes of the era. In 2000, archivist and producer David Lemieux compiled highlights from the run into a 4-CD collection with mixing by Jeffrey Norman. So what I've done here is they're in order. The songs that you'll hear are in order, but I didn't play every single song. I skipped drums, for time purposes. And some of the lesser-known Pigpen songs kind of rambled on a bit, so once again, for time constraints, I didn't include those. But, I mean, there's so many here. I mean, early Truckin' and Bertha, the Bird Song. There's some songs here that you didn't know, and I hope you enjoy this special edition of the Jam Band Show.

my partner. Say, hey, man, how you doing? I said, I'm just doing fine on the corner. He said, guess what, man? I'm a businessman now. I say, what? You're a businessman? What kind of business y'all in? He said, well, you name it and I got it. I said, do you sell used cars? He said, well, not to use. I said, do you sell dope? He said, what you want? I say, are you a refrigerator repair service man? He said, well, you got a refrigerator. I said, no, I was just asking.

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1: I don't know, maybe I can fix you up with something.
0: I said, anything that's good, man, anything that's wet and wiggles, I'll take it.
1: So I said, all right, man, listen.

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2: Welcome back to this special edition of the Jam Band Show. I hope you're enjoying an all Grateful Dead set that I've assembled for you. This is from Ladies and Gentlemen, The Grateful Dead, live at the Fillmore East, 1971. And the resulting album showcases the Dead during one of their most creative periods, balancing concise Americana-influenced songs such as Bertha, Loser, and Ripple with extended improvisations including Dark Star, Good Lovin', and Turn On Your Love Light. Former keyboardist Tom Constantine even returned as a guest on portions of the run, adding a touch of the band's earlier psychedelic sound. Rather than presenting a single concert, the collection weaves together performances from several nights to create a panoramic portrait of the Fillmore East Stand. And many Deadheads consider it one of the finest official live releases because it captures the warmth, spontaneity, and musical risk-taking that made the Grateful Dead one of rock's greatest live bands. And in 1971, they were really hitting their peak in songwriting and live performances. They were really coming together as a band. And unfortunately, it was towards the end of Pigpen's run as alcohol and drug abuse was starting to take its toll. So with that bit of information, keep enjoying the music because there's more to follow.

0: Could I have a fall spot, please?
1: Hit that man!
2: Hit that man with a spot.
0: Yeah.
2: Hit it! Bap! Hit me, spot!
0: There you are, there you are. This gentleman down here just presented me with this,
1: Pussy Willow.
0: We're going to respond in kind by doing our most requested number.

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1: Hi, this is Paul Longaretta, otherwise known as

longer in existence. There are a lot of tribute bands out there, Dark Star Orchestra being one of the most famous, that comes through Rochester, but there's a lot of local acts that do the Grateful Dead very well. Into the Now is one of them. And there's a ton more. Delilah Jones comes to mind. If you get a chance and you've never really checked out the Dead live because you didn't get a chance, maybe you were too young, or maybe you were too put off by the scene, and it was hard to follow them. Later in their careers, they really only played big venues like New York City and Philadelphia, Boston. You had to travel. I urge you to go and see some of these local tribute bands. They're phenomenal, and they've got good following. So the vibe is there. The venues are smaller. The ticket prices are $10 to $20. I mean, you can't beat it for an evening out. And with that, I'm going to close. I'm going to let the songs do the talking. And I hope you all have a wonderful day. 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

And a very good Thursday afternoon to you out there in Radio Land. I'm DJ Shadow, welcoming you to another edition of Drive Time right here on Rochester's home for variety. There we go. I can actually hear myself on the mic. So this is good, right? This is a good thing. Anyways, thank you so much for tuning in and joining me for another Thursday of awesome music and everything in between right here on WRFZ. Coming up, we've got Dates in the States at 6 p.m., another segment of an awesome part of Drive Time wherein Crystal from Dates in the States comes on and talks all about awesome places in and around Rochester, New York, where you can take your significant other on great dates. You know, she's been a regular segment on my show now since like May, and oh my gosh, she covered all kinds of cool places. Always has different themes, you know, too, like Halloween's coming up, so I'm sure she'll have a Halloween theme in one of these upcoming episodes. She airs every other week here on Drive Time, and today is that day, 6 p.m., Date in the States. You won't want to miss it. But, of course, beyond that, there's all kinds of other things happening tonight as well, including some really crazy, cringy stories, like, for example, about apparently there's this like all lesbian bar in Boston in Massachusetts that only is like it's only just now 5 years on from the end of the COVID pandemic. It's only just now dropping their mask mandate and only for one day of the week, and yet they got so much backlash that, well, let's just say that things are crazy. Like it's just a really crazy weird story. So that and yeah, a whole lot more coming at you as Drive Time gets underway. Don't go away. The fun has just begun, and I'm here till 8 p.m. too, so there's lots of me coming at you. And again, Dates in the States is at 6. So, yeah, let's get things started. Don't forget, we're on the web too at rochesterfreeradio.com. 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Again, rochesterfreeradio.com, where you can listen to us on the go. I'm DJ Shadow. Welcome to Drive Time.

0: Don't want to depend on no one else. I'd rather rescue myself. Todd Young there on WRFZ as Drive Time gets underway. A cover of that popular I Am 5 song, Cinderella. I think it was I Am 5, or I 5, not I Am 5. I 5, I think, was the original artist of Cinderella way back in the early 2000s, right? It was like an all-girl group. Came before the Cheetah Girls, I think. And then Tada Young, who is a... I think she's Taiwanese or something like that. She came along in like 05, 06 and then covered Cinderella. So good stuff there. Already coming up at 6 p.m. Don't forget a date in the States segment where we'll be talking all about all kinds of cool places that you can take your significant other on a date in Rochester and the surrounding areas. Crystal from the Dates in the States book series and blog is going to be hosting that at 6 p.m. later on Drive Time. Don't want to miss it. Also coming up in just a few minutes, a crazy story about apparently a kitten rescue that was so woke, even PETA eventually said, okay, this is not, like, we've had enough of this. You know, PETA, the, what is it? What does it stand for? The something for the ethical treatment of animals, right? What's the P stand for? Not petition, right? Not protection. I have no idea. Anyways, it's the you know PETA, the ones you know that have all the sad ads on TV with Sarah McLachlan singing, you know, it's those guys. So apparently, a kitten rescue was so woke, even they eventually said, they had to say enough. So that's coming up. Plus, what else do we have here? Because I mean, I've got a lot of things. Okay. Apparently, also Wendy's is having some troubles too. For all the Christians out there, I guess apparently there's a pastor over in Texas saying that, like, okay, now I guess Jesus never died for sins and was just some social justice warrior or something. I don't know. I want to talk about that though. That's certainly coming up. All that and so much more right here on Drive Time. First though, let's talk about this. We all know that today is the last Thursday in September, which is awesome, by the way, last Thursday in September. But it's also National Cherries Jubilee Day. What are cherries jubilee? I don't know. I think it's some kind of like dessert, right? Cherries Jubilee, I think. It's also National Punctuation Day, something I use all the time, right? Punctuation in my sentences, commas, periods, good stuff. And it's the UK's National Fitness Day, or all that's what it is. For the United Kingdom, National Fitness Day is today. Always the fourth Thursday in September. That's when that is. So that's not really a British accent. It's more, well, I guess it kind of is. It's just more of a, I don't know, more of like a, some British bloke or something like that. So, anyways, because it's National Punctuation Day, you know what? Let's do this. I've got a song all about using the correct punctuation and grammar and spelling. And it's by our favorite parody artist, Weird Al. Again, it's all for National Punctuation Day. Here's a song called Word Crimes.
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2: We're here in the Antarctic, where Amazing Alan will jump off this cliff with nothing to prevent him from hitting the icy water below but this thread attached to his Bermuda shorts.
3: Guys, what happened to the industrial strength bungee cord?
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7: I

Okay, I've got the ringer. All right. You know, this stuff happens when you're on the radio sometimes. Technical glitches abound, but we are back on track. Stella Cole with I Shot Cupid right there on WRFZ. Yes, that's right. I've done a bad thing. I shot Cupid because, well, I don't know why. I guess just because I have a hard time finding love. And I'm like, okay, well, Cupid, you're the one who can, you're the guy behind love, right? So you're gone. Anyways, it's time to break out the crazy here on Drive Time. and this is quite the crazy story, too. I'm going to read most of this because, again, this is like usually...

states, but a Massachusetts lesbian bar finally relaxed its mask mandate, which, by the way, COVID ended 5 years ago, in case you... like, I don't know about you or what calendar you're looking at, but it's 2026, right? And so COVID ended in, like, 2021. Maybe even 22... I mean, maybe you can go as far as 2022, maybe, but still. Anyways... Massachusetts lesbian bar finally relaxed its mask mandate for one night a week. But the decision promptly detonated a culture war among its patrons. The Last Ditch Bar and Arts venue in Greenfield, Massachusetts, which describes itself as, quote, for dykes, transsexuals, gender freaks, workers, and their friends, unquote. I have no idea what half those things are. Apparently, the bar required customers to wear a well-fitted KN95 mask or better at all times. But the struggling bar decided in August to make masks optional on Saturday nights in an attempt to bring in more people. Quote, it is with love that we inform our immunocompromised disabled divas. I can't make this up. All right, guys. All right. Quote, it is with love that we inform our immunocompromised disabled divas. We will be opening Saturday night as mask optional. Last Ditch posted on Instagram on August 31st. The reaction was swift. That's right, swift. The post drew more than 730 comments, many of them furious. Quote, just say you're being complicit in a mass disabling event and get it over with, one commenter wrote. Quote, people like you kill disabled people in the name of your own leisure and convenience, wrote another. A third commenter hoped the venue would be firebombed for supposedly, quote, robbing my fellow immunocompromised people of their Saturday plans. Not exactly the response that, Last Ditch had been hoping for, that's for sure. Apparently, the bar had already been struggling financially. Its owners had fallen behind on bills and couldn't pay themselves or the people working there. So the owners decided that perhaps people might like to go to a bar without wearing a KN95 mask 5 years after COVID ended. Go figure. But apparently that was a bridge too far. The backlash became so intense that Last Ditch apologized 2 days later. I lost my spot in the article here. Yeah, so the backlash became so intense that Last Ditch apologized 2 days later for its passive and dismissive tone towards, quote, the most intersectional of us. But that apology only opened another front. Oh my gosh. Apparently this time, the Instagram post containing the apology didn't include alternative text or alt text or descriptions of images in the post for visually impaired or blind users, and the audience quickly noticed. Quote, this is not an accessible post, one commenter wrote. Quote, it indicates their lack of care or interest in disability intersectionality. By then, critics had, of course, turned the simple act of taking off a mask on Saturdays into an argument over ableism, eugenics, accessibility, intersectionality, and the proper use of Instagram alt text. Oh, boy. And this just goes on. Like, the downfall goes on. Apparently, Last Ditch then held a community meeting on September 11th. To discuss the controversy and the bar's financial problems. About 10 people attended in person, with another 10 to 15 joining by Zoom. The meeting was supposed to allow everyone to air their grievances, but instead the Zoom chat became a running stream of complaints that were read out loud to the people in the room. When a licensed therapist serving as the meeting's mediator spoke, one critic accused her of centering the feelings of a majority white or white adjacent staff. Others questioned the presence of a therapist

all, speculating that her status as a mandated reporter made her an agent of the state who could potentially have someone hospitalized against their will. Eventually, the bar's sole remaining owner, Jackie Metallion, took her turn to speak at this meeting. Quote, "It was not my passion project," she said. Later, beginning to cry, she added, quote, "I never really wanted to do this. I don't think I'm doing a very good job." Metallion, who took on the business after the other founder stepped back, told attendees her credit score was trashed, that she lived in her truck for 6 months while pouring money into the bar, and that she was working four jobs, the Boston Globe reported. Well, I have to give her points for, you know, consistency, or not, I'm sorry, not consistency, persistence, right? I have to give her points for persistence, running a lesbian bar all by herself, working four jobs. But you know, here's a business tip for you, Jackie. Maybe, just maybe, you know, if you drop the mask mandate 5 years after COVID ended, maybe you might get more customers. Or if you also charge people like a cover charge or whatever to get in, like, you know, maybe you might also have more paying customers. Or if you, you know, got the homeless and other people out of your bar, you may also have more paying customers. This is hilarious. So after listening to her cry like that, one critic said, quote, "You chose to use your time to spill tears and center your feelings," the person wrote. "This is incredibly racist and deflecting behavior," unquote. After 3.5 hours, the meeting ended without resolving the dispute. The bar's landlord now, they've demanded $3,900 in back rent. And the mask optional Saturday wasn't the raucous night the bar had hoped for. The dance floor is pretty much empty. A handful of people lingered around the bar. The venue offered $10 cocktails and DJs, but the hope for a bigger crowd did not materialize. And finally, the best part of this whole thing, in my opinion, at one point, the lone remaining patron suggested holding a Lady Gaga theme night, and the response was, quote, "Gaga is canceled. Gaga is a Zionist." That was a response from the bartender. So, and by the way, Last Ditch still requires masks on its other nights and still plans to continue holding a monthly masked social. So, you know, I thought that the left, Democrats, all of them were becoming, a bit more reasonable, but I guess not. You know, this is still going on. And if they win in November, right, if the Republicans lose the midterms, it's just all going to come back, right? Everything we saw from 2021 to 2024 while Biden was president, all of this is going to come back, but in full force. And, you know, we'll have, you know, who knows, maybe we'll all be forced to wear masks again 5 years after the pandemic ended. So there you go. Like I said, a lesbian bar in Massachusetts, in Greenville, Massachusetts, chose to make masks optional one night of a week, only one night, and they got shellacked for it. And it's just hilarious. It really is. That's probably the best story I've read all day long, all week long, I should say. So, yeah. Don't forget, Dates in the States is coming up in about 15 minutes. Don't go away. What do you say after a story like that? Like, I'm glad I don't live in Massachusetts, I guess, or that I'm not, or I don't know. It's just hilarious. And you know what? The saddest part of this is, I bet there are other places in the country that require masks even now, and whose people get upset when you try to drop the mask 5 years after COVID ended, and who just, it's just crazy. That's craziness all around. That's almost like craziness, and more craziness. 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

never freed the slaves. They realized that they don't need the chains. They gave us tiny screens. We think we free because we can't see the cage. They knew that race war would be the game they need to play for people to big teams. They used the media to feed the flame.

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1: Hey there, Jeff Michaels here from the Music Expert Retro Countdown. I've been on the station for about 10 years now. So has George Flavaris and Theme On. Rockin' Robert has done Robert's Records. So has Lorraine on Shaking Up Rochester. We got shows like Rock and Roll Rumble with Steve Litvak and Metal Mountain with Randall Burton. But those shows can't be heard anymore if we're not here. And you can do your part to help out a station that over time has given you great shows. Hey, these shows are important because you get all sorts of information, whether it's about music or what's going on in your community or in the world. 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
1: Hi, honey. Gee, how come the long face?
2: Dad, I have a round face. It's a family trait.
1: I didn't mean exactly long. It's just an expression, you know, to break the ice.
2: I'm not in the mood for any kind of expression.
1: Oh, well, I'm just trying to get into your world, you know, see what's shaking, that kind of thing. You dig?
2: Dad, that's like a hippie grandpa thing.
1: Oh. Well, how do I say something like, cheer up, precious daughter of mine, without sounding, you know, so...
2: So dad-like?
1: Exactly.
2: We'll start with, what's up?
1: As in, what's up?
2: That was pretty dad-like.
1: Well, I never was good at foreign languages.
2: Let's speak your language. Hello there, Dad. Seen the stock market today?
1: I sound like that?
2: Yes. Anyway, why did you come in here?
1: I just wanted to talk, that's all.
2: Well, why didn't you just say so?
3: Family. Isn't it about time?
1: What's up?
2: Oh, that was good.
3: From the Church of Jesus Christ of Latter-day Saints.
4: 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Less than 1,200 people had ever conquered Mount Everest, and more than 175 had died trying. 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And when he reached the summit, he didn't even see the view, because Eric Weinmayer is blind. He proved it doesn't take sight to reach the top. 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
6: Alrighty, let's take a look at your weather forecast for Rochester, New York. Right before we get into dates in the States here on Drive Time, it's mostly sunny out there at the moment. 61 is the current temperature. The high today, 66. So fall is definitely here. I don't know about you, but I would love to find someone to do all kinds of fun fall things with this year. Haven't really had that in previous years. Even when I was dating somebody like 12 years ago at this point, we didn't really do a whole lot of fall things. I mean, that might have been because she couldn't drive, and so, you know, and I can't drive because of being blind, right? And so we had to bribe her brother with free food to take us places. But no, it'd be cool to find someone to do cool, fun fall things with this fall. I hope you have that person in your life. And you know what? Maybe if you do, then maybe tonight's episode of Dates in the States and all the cool things that Crystal is going to talk to us about, you know, date spots and date places and all that, could be something that you could do with your significant other. All right, let's take a look at your forecast again. It's 61 degrees out there right now. Mostly sunny skies today. You know, the high the high 66 in Rochester. The sunny skies continue into your Friday. The clouds are nowhere to be found tomorrow. High temperature 67. And then, the clouds do roll in on Saturday. Mostly cloudy skies Saturday, in fact, high 68. And that of course leads to a shower or two on Sunday. High temperatures in the mid 60s. So yeah, for WRZ, I'm DJ Shadow, welcoming you to another hour of Drive Time with DJ Shadow. And of course, starting off this hour is another segment of Dates in the States. And I just gotta pull up the song, the first song that Crystal wanted for Dates in the States. All right, so without further ado, it's Dates in the States right here on Drive Time.

0: All right, with that opening song out of the way, like I said, here on Drive Time, it's time for dates in the States. Right here on WRFZ.
1: 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So I just got back from an almost two-week adventure around the Baltic Sea. So since my husband and I got married 4 years ago, I can't believe it's been that long. Doesn't feel it. But every year, we plan a trip to a different country in alphabetical order so we can celebrate our anniversary. So this year was supposed to be the letter D, but we decided to knock a few more letters off our list along the way. So we toured Denmark, Estonia, Finland, and Germany. So that means next year we're looking at the letter H. And this is where I want your help. So what country should we travel to that starts with the letter H? Message me on Instagram at Dates in the States and let us know, because we would love to hear your answer. Right now I'm leaning towards either Hungary or Honduras. So definitely completely opposite sides of the spectrum there. But anyways, after being overseas for almost 2 weeks, we're back in Rochester, and I personally have officially gotten the fall bug. While we were overseas, fall, honestly, it already started making an appearance. The leaves were already changing. And I always forget that Europe's fall like comes a lot sooner than ours. So, you know, here I can still wear shorts and a tank top. And over there, I was freezing. There was like windy, chilly fall weather in the air, and I definitely didn't pack appropriately. But now that I'm home, I'm ready. And I'm actually looking forward to cooler weather, like the changing leaves, the apple cider, cider donuts, and, you know, just all the things that make fall in Rochester so much fun. So tonight, that's exactly what I wanted to talk about. So here is your Rochester fall bucket list and a few things I think you should absolutely do before winter arrives. But first, let's take a quick break. So don't go away. We'll be right back after this song.

And we're back. Thanks for listening to Dates in the States on 106.3 FM Rochester Free Radio. Tonight, we're talking about your Rochester fall bucket list. First up, let's talk about one of the most important fall activities. So first up is cider and donuts, and maybe some apple picking while you're at it. So one of our favorite spots is Blue Barn Cidery in Hilton. We actually go there every single fall. Usually we'll go when it's pumpkin picking time, but the apple picking is also just as equally fun. And it's one of those places like you can just lean into the whole fall experience. You can get cider, you can get cider donuts, you can hang out, have some lunch, and then you can walk around their property picking apples and pumpkins. And it's just such a fun time. Another Rochester area fall staple is Stokey Farms. So actually right now they have their Sunflower Festival going on, I believe. And of course, you know, pumpkin season is right around the corner, so they're going to be starting their pumpkin picking really soon. And there's just something about walking through those sunflower fields and picking your own sunflowers that I would say it makes you feel like you've actually entered fall. And I actually planted quite a few sunflower seeds in the spring in our garden, and they have officially taken over my garden. So my husband, he's not too happy about it because they've actually choked out our asparagus plants, but I'm loving seeing these sunflowers out my window every day. I mean, come on, how can't you? No regrets. Okay, next on the list, take a scenic drive. And one of the obvious choices that I'm going to mention is Letchworth State Park. So once those leaves

start changing. That drive through the park, it's hard to beat. And this is one of my favorite kinds of adventures that I mention here on Dates in the States, because you just don't necessarily need a big plan. You don't need to spend money. You can just, you know, grab a coffee, pick a music playlist, get in the car, and you just go. Because sometimes the drive itself is the date, right? And if you're looking for something a little more interactive, I would highly suggest heading out to Long Acre Farms. So they have corn mazes. That's why I'm mentioning them. I love their corn maze every year. And they always have something going on at the farm. They even have wine tasting, which I think is pretty cool. You don't really see that at any of the other farms around here. So definitely check them out. It's a pretty solid fall date. So those are a few things I put on your Rochester fall bucket list. But now I really want to talk about what's actually happening around Rochester this weekend. But first, let's play the next song and we'll be right back. Don't go away.

And we're back. Let's get into a few things happening around Rochester this weekend. So there's a lot of fall-inspired festivals and things that are going on, so I limited it to just a few of the bigger ones that I've heard about recently. So we have the Harvest Moon Festival happening this Saturday, September 26th, 12 p.m. to 6 p.m. at the Meridian Center Park. So this free event, it includes, like, from what I hear, cultural performances. There's traditional and contemporary music and dance. We have artisan crafts, children activities, storytelling, and a festive marketplace, so you can get lots of food, shop their vendors, and just support local businesses. So that's happening on Saturday. Then on also on Saturday, we also have the Barktober Festival. So this is at ESL Ballpark to support Lollipop Farm. So this is actually our city's largest pet-friendly walk. They also have dog-themed contests, live music, entertainment, food and drinks, and plenty of ways to support pets in need. So that's happening 9 a.m. to 3 p.m., and it's a $5 donation to enter. Then we also have Fairport October Festival, and this is happening all weekend long, Friday to Sunday. The hours do vary, but every night it does go till 11 p.m. And this is basically taking over all of downtown Fairport. So we have lots of vendors, food, and music. And then we also have Fall Festival that's taking over downtown Rochester at Parcel 5 area. And that is Saturday, 11 a.m. to 2 p.m. So this is in conjunction with the City of Rochester. It's hosted by MVP Healthcare. So this is like a huge seasonal celebration with pumpkin decorating, a petting zoo, games, crafts, and children can also explore police cars, fire trucks, SWAT vehicles, construction equipment, and more. So it's very kid-friendly. So definitely check that out. Take the family with you. And I recently also heard about this. So apparently, this has been going on all summer long, and it's going to be continuing until the end of October. But there's this thing called Flower City Food Tours. I had no idea. So I'm actually really excited about this and would love to check it out sometime. So this company is actually hosting a weekly Park Ave food tour every Sunday until the end of October. So this is a delicious 3-hour walking food tour down Park Avenue. So you're going to like check out the delicious restaurants, the specialty shops, and learning more about like the historical, architectural, and cultural points that are on Park Avenue. So I thought that sounded really cool. And I love me some food tours. But so those are just a few ideas of events that are happening this weekend around the area. Hopefully you can check some of them out. I'm Crystal, and this has been Dates in the States on 106.3 FM Rochester Free Radio. Thank you so much for spending part of your evening with me. I hope this gave you at least one idea for something that you can go out and explore this weekend. Maybe it's grabbing some cider and donuts. Maybe it's taking a scenic drive, checking out an event, or really just trying something you've never done before. So, and also don't forget, if you have a country that starts with H that you think we should visit next year, please message me on Instagram at Dates in the States, and I'll see you right back here in 2 weeks. And until then, stop planning and start exploring.

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1: Amazing Alan, supermarket scene.
2: Guys?
1: Yes, Alan.
2: You want me to cut in front of these 15 people who are waiting in this very slow line?
1: That's right, Alan. And cut in front of the big guy with all the tattoos.
2: Why am I doing this?
1: To illustrate that people have a basic understanding of what is right and wrong, like knowing it is rude to cut in front of people.
2: But everybody knows that.
1: Right. And since there is a basic moral law, there must be a moral lawgiver.
2: Which means there's a God.
1: Right, a moral God. Okay, and action.
2: Okay, everybody, a new rule here. According to my standards, it's okay to get in line anywhere I want.
3: Okay? Hey, buddy, back of the line!
2: So, I'm going to get in the front of the line here.
3: Hey, I was here first.
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5: Thanks for asking, but I'd rather not send you nude pictures. I'm camera shy. I already said no. Under my clothes, I'm a robot. My webcam is broken. I'm worried they'll get passed around school. I have a rash. I have nudophobia. I have lizard skin. I'm a vampire, so I don't show up in pictures anyways. Your badgering has really killed the mood.
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7: 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With-

That's right, it's Drive Time with DJ Shadow here on WRFZ. We just had an awesome Dates in the States segment. But if you missed it, don't worry, because in 2 weeks from now, Crystal will be back on with us for another Dates in the States segment. I also got an email while I was listening to, while Dates in the States was on. I got an email from, this is hilarious, from someone who was listening to my show during the last hour where I talked about that Massachusetts lesbian bar who dropped their mask mandate for one day of the week, only one day of the week, and they got so much backlash that like abject chaos ensued. And the person in the email was like, I wanted to listen to a progressive radio in Rochester, which, you know what, and all that stuff. And like my comment is, this is non-commercial, non-profit radio in Rochester, which means you're going to hear a wide variety of viewpoints. And you know what? If you don't like what you're listening to, you know, that's fine. You don't have to. But there's all kinds of other shows here on WRFZ that are, you know, more progressive or whatever. My show, Drive Time, thankfully is not one of them. I will say, though, that the views expressed here on Drive Time do not necessarily reflect those of WRFZ or the other shows on the station or even the station management. So with that out of the way, like I said, it was the person in the email was like, oh, you know, there's no truth to the claim that if the Democrats win back or, you know, win the House and Senate in, you know, after the midterms, that all this wokeness will come back. Well, yes, it will. I mean, that's what they're doing for 4 years under Joe Biden. Do you really think that they've stopped being woke

0: know, that's fine. Like I said, there's all kinds of other shows you can listen to on WRZ. If you're looking for progressive radio, well, my show, Drive Time, is not it. Anyways, all right, let's talk about this. Apparently, researchers out there have made an astonishing discovery in the hunt for Noah's Ark, which I didn't even know that people were hunting for Noah's Ark. This is news to me, but I guess people are out there hunting for Noah's Ark, I suppose. anyways, apparently a team of high-tech explorers claims that may have finally cracked one of history's ultimate mysteries, asserting that the long-lost storm-surviving Noah's Ark from the Book of Genesis is sitting right beneath a mountain range in eastern Turkey. According to an international crew of deep ground researchers, scans of the boat-shaped mound known as the Jerapina formation point to a man-made structure buried deep beneath the surface.
1: Ooh.
0: They said they are personally convinced the buried massive entity is none other than Noah's Ark itself. The site, located roughly 18 miles south of Mount Ararat, a towering peak traditionally linked to the biblical story, has baffled explorers for decades. But the team behind the latest probe, Noah's Ark Scans, insists its ground-penetrating radar and deep core drilling data undercut a national origin, according to the Daily Mail. So, yeah. So, I mean, this could be nothing. It could be something. Who knows? Like I said, I had no idea that people were searching for Noah's Ark. So that's interesting that that's going on. Yeah, so that's cool stuff, I suppose. Coming up in a little bit, we've got a story about how a kitten rescue apparently has gone so off the rails, so woke, that even PETA is now saying enough. That's coming up. What else do we have up here? Oh, plus this. Apparently a woman on a plane was on a recent flight was subjected to, let's just say, some untoward behavior, and the airline did nothing about it, which is just crazy. Like, this is crappy stuff, and the airline did nothing. That and so much more coming up right here on Drive Time. And again, you know, I gotta say, I appreciate anyone who tunes in to my show. Even if you have a complaint or hate what you're listening to or whatever, or even if you love what you're listening to, that's awesome too. Either way, your support, your listenership is what makes WRFZ possible. 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So if you're more of a progressive type, I'm sure there are lots of shows out there on this station that will meet your needs. But if you're more of the, I don't know, if you're, you know, more of my type, then of course, keep it locked right here, I should say, to Drive Time with DJ Shadow.

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And that about does it for another episode of Drive Time with DJ Shadow right here on WRZ. How time flies, that is for sure. But I hope you enjoyed tonight's program as much as I did putting it on. And of course, hope you join me back here next Thursday at 5 to 8 p.m. for even more Drive Time. Also, check out Dates in the States. That was our segment tonight at 6 p.m. DatesInTheStates.com. I have Crystal from Dates in the States on every 2 weeks for an awesome segment all about cool places in and around Rochester where you can take your significant other on a date. 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Alrighty, I hope you have a great rest of your Thursday and a great weekend, of course. And like I said, Lord willing, I'll be back here either live or with an archive next Thursday for more Drive Time, 5 to 8 p.m., right here on Rochester's home for Variety WRFZ.

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Hi everyone, I'm Tom Daniels, welcoming you to another all-new edition of The Gold Rush. Over the next 2 hours, we're going to share a host of musical memories featuring classic pop, rock, and soul hits of three decades, the 60s, 70s, and 80s. This week, we continue our special presentation, Not the Same Old Song. 2 weeks ago, we started sorting through a playlist created by listeners to The Gold Rush and contributors to the Lost Pop Hits MIA and Gold Rush Facebook pages. The list is unique in that it contains at least two completely different songs with the same title. Now, on our first show, we featured mostly song doubles, a pair of triple plays, and a special feature with seven songs from a 28-year span that all carried the same title. This week, that excitement continues. We've picked out several great song pairs, and with help from our listeners, we've even set up a few triple plays and even two sets with four songs of the same title. There's a lot of great music straight ahead.